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1: 520-848-1290 is the number to get in on the program. DK on the Sports Tip. Final hour on this hump day Wednesday. We'll have a full show for you coming up tomorrow as we get you set for Arizona and North Carolina on the soccer pitch. Number 9 Tar Heels in town for what I believe is the biggest game in the history of the program. So get on out there and support your ladies tomorrow night. We are your Southern Arizona home for the Carolina Panthers. And there was some news that came out of Panthers practice today.
2: We are Southern Arizona's home to T-Mac.
3: Steps away, fires, scores, touchdown. Another one for Teteroa McMillan.
2: Lathan Ransom.
4: And it's intercepted. It's a takeaway. Lathan Ransom.
2: And the Carolina Panthers. The best coverage starts now.
1: Speaking of T-Mac, Teteroa McMillan, Arizona Wildcat, 2024. Last year in his rookie season, he was the Rookie of the Year, as voted on by the Pro Football Writers. And today, he was presented with that award after practice.
5: Hey, yo.
6: Yes. On behalf of the Professional Football Writers of America, which is the official professional organization and voice for journalists who cover the NFL, I would like to present you with the 2025 Rookie of the Year and Offensive Rookie of the Year Award. You are the first player in Carolina history to be selected as PFWA's Rookie of the Year. And you are the second Panthers player in the PFWA's Offensive Rookie of the Year to win the Offensive Rookie of the Year, joining quarterback Cam Newton, who won it in 2011. So, congratulations.
5: I appreciate you. Yeah.
6: Do you have a speech?
5: So this is voted by you guys?
6: Yes, mm-hmm. And people who cover the league as a whole.
5: Man, y'all must really like me. I like that. Nah, but, you know, it's an honor, obviously. You know, just blessed, but obviously y'all see some in me that a lot of people don't see. So, just want to thank everybody just for voting me.
6: All right. What have you done with all your awards?
5: I don't know.
6: Did you put it into that closet that you told your mom was just for shoes?
5: You said what?
6: The room that you had designated for just shoes, have you repurposed that to kind of accommodate some of these awards that you picked
5: up?
6: Nah,
5: my awards is in storage. I just kind of put them away.
7: Talk us through that. I mean, I'm sure, what was your reaction during award season, if you will, and then this idea that you're kind of putting them away for now?
5: Shoot, I mean, honestly, my mom's the one that likes to put the awards up in the house and stuff like that, but I don't really like having stuff of mine around the house, like pictures and stuff like that. I don't know, just me, I guess, but no, all the awards is cool. You know, I feel like I've been fortunate enough to win a lot of awards.

0: in my lifetime. So, what's another one, I guess?
1: You like post-football, you get to enjoy them, like after your career?
0: No, I mean, most of the time when they go into stores, I don't really open it up unless I got to move or something.
2: T-Mac, how has camp gone for you, would you say?
0: Camp has been good. You know, the offense looks night and day different just from last year. Just obviously the pieces, new play caller. You know, things are going really smooth right now.
3: On that part, the night and day difference, what would you say just changed?
0: For the most part, you know, a lot more people are stepping up. You know, we have a lot of dudes that can do a bunch of different things and are able to make plays wherever. You know, we got a deep tight end room, running back room, receiver room, obviously. So everybody can make plays, no matter who it is.
4: T-Mac, last year you ran about 16% of your routes from the slot. I'm curious, what do you like about running those routes from the inside? And also, how does it free you up to maybe kind of move around in this offense?
0: Yeah, I mean, like you just said, it just opens up the offense. Allows me to play decoy sometimes. It allows me to get open. It allows everybody, just the offense, just to flow easily. I was always a big fan, you know, just all the years that I played football, just to be able to be versatile, play inside, play outside, and just expand the offense in that way.
4: Dave brought up the added strength and added muscle. Does that help going across the middle at all for you, or is that just kind of more of an overall health thing?
0: I don't really feel like it helps. Just maybe take less hits on my body, I guess.
2: Was it hard to keep your weight up during camp, just as hot as it was? Like, did you have to be real intentional with it?
0: You talking about this year?
2: Yeah.
0: Surprisingly not. It was probably the easiest training camp I've ever had as far as maintaining my weight.
2: What do you chalk that up to? Were you being intentional with an extra meal?
0: Honestly, I can't even tell you, man. I try to do the same like program every single training camp, every single year. Some years it works, some years it doesn't. This year just happened to be one of the years that worked.
5: Now that you're officially a vet and you're second year vet.
0: Hello, say that again.
5: Like, you talked about how surprisingly it wasn't hard for you to keep your weight up. Were there any other things that surprised you that were surprisingly easier for you this second go round than they were last year?
0: Not necessarily. I mean, obviously, anything with time, you know, you just gain more comfortability, chemistry with Bryce, you know, comfortable with the offense, just how things work, how the league works for that matter. So just being able to be a lot more confident and, you know, just a lot more comfortable just makes things that much easier.
4: It's pretty hot out here. Are you pretty stoked about not having to getting the cart rides to practice now?
0: Yeah, that's one of the joys right there, man.
1: going back to Bashtai's question too, like last year Mike and JC came into training camp and kind of were told like make T-Mac work for everything and gave it to you. This year it seems like you kind of gave it back to them a good bit, especially you and Mike. Like, how nice was it to be able to push back on them a little bit, and what has that rivalry become, and how helpful is that just to prepare you for the season?
0: I try my best every single day versus them. I mean, in my opinion, that's the best cornerback duo in the league. And, I mean, just going off of last year, you know, the stats speak for itself, just what they were able to accomplish, what they were able to do for this team, this defense. But just going up against them every day just makes me that much better. And I hope it makes them that much better too, you know. So, I'm really grateful for them and just, you know, the time and effort that they put in just to make sure not just me, but everybody on our offense is on go and make sure that everybody's on top of their game and keeps everybody on their P's and Q's. So, shout out to them.
6: All right, that's Tetro McMillan. We are your official Southern Arizona home for Carolina Panthers football. T-back Lathan Ransom. They'll take on the Chicago Bears. Let's head down to Charlotte and get a little bit more on the club in today's Panthers update.
7: Panthers' active roster included something they rarely do, keeping three quarterbacks on the active 53. I'm Jim Zoki with a Panthers update after this.
8: Charlotte's momentum has a name. UNC Charlotte, 32,000 students strong, ranked among the nation's top 75 public universities, recognized at the highest level for research, unmatched access to Fortune 500 companies, built for a top-tier city. This isn't typical higher ed. The difference is scale. The difference is momentum. The difference is Charlotte, UNC Charlotte.
7: Panthers have three quarterbacks among their active 53 players, which in recent years has only been two in most cases. Undrafted rookie Haynes King carved out a spot for himself with a big performance in the Hall of Fame game. He was the ACC Player of the Year at Georgia Tech last year. Meanwhile, second-string quarterback Kenny Pickett is a former ACC Player of the Year as well. Out of Pittsburgh, where he also led those Panthers to an ACC title, he was a first-round pick by the Steelers. He's bounced around the NFL with the Eagles, Browns, and Raiders prior to coming here, and he's enjoyed his experience with Carolina.
9: Yeah, it was a great camp. Personally, yeah, it's just learning another system and buying into what the coaches are saying. I love this group, love this team. I had a blast every single day competing against our defense, who you guys saw day-to-day. They're a tough group to go against. So I think overall it's been a great camp.
7: Pickett says offensive play caller Brad Idzik has been helpful in putting all the quarterbacks in the best position to succeed despite their different skill sets.
9: It's a great group. I think, like I said, everybody does different things really well. And I think Brad does a good job of putting them in positions to succeed. I think that's what, great coaching is all about, setting your players up for success. So I think he's done an awesome job, and these guys come in every day and execute.
7: I'm Jim Zoki on the Carolina Panthers Radio Network.
10: This Panther update has been brought to you by UNC Charlotte, built for a top-tier city. The difference is Charlotte, UNC Charlotte.
6: All right, once again, we will have the Bears and the Panthers coming up Sunday, September the 13th. That'll be the first Sunday of the NFL season. That is a 10 o'clock game in the morning, which means our coverage begins at 9 o'clock with the Panthers pregame show as T-Mac and Lathan Rantham embark on year number two in the National Football League, helping to lead the Carolina Panthers to a playoff berth last year and an NFC South championship. Can they do it again? That will be the question we will try to answer. Also, we mentioned that Bijan Robinson is going to be back in town. Bijan is expected to be here for a ceremony at South Point Catholic High School, which will be on Friday, to retire his jersey. My understanding is that it's going to kind of be a quick situation. He is not expected to attend the football game on Friday night, as I believe Tucson High and South Point will play over at Doherty Stadium. So it'll be kind of an in and out situation for Bijan for a ceremony, an assembly that they're having during the day to retire his jersey over at South Point Catholic High School. So congratulations to him as he embarks on this season as well with the Atlanta Falcons. All right, 520-848-1290 is the number to get in on the program. We are joined now by Cricket. Cricket is back with us.
11: Hi.
6: Sapnin.
11: Not a whole lot.
6: All right. It is time, that time that, we love to get our minds right in the 4 o'clock hour, but in the 5 o'clock hour, we love to find out what pick Cricket is going to make us smart on tonight.
12: Pick it with Cricket. Come on, Cricket. It's time to pick it.
6: All right, we've got the U.S. Open up on the television right there, Cricket.
11: Yes.
6: Yeah, I think that's Arina Sabalenka, who just won today. She is one of the best players in the world on the women's side. Mm. Earlier today, she's number one. So she was the number one player. She won easily, 6-1, 6-1. The number three player played early this morning, and that was a battle of Americans. Jessica Pegula of the Pegula, New York, Western New York family. They own the Buffalo Sabres. And Sophia Kennan, who once as a junior won a tournament here in Tucson, Arizona. You picked
11: Jessica.
6: Jessica Pegula.
11: Jessica.
6: Yeah, there you go. She got it right. I love it. You're I think you've got like five in a row now.
11: I should go to the casino.
6: You should. We need to pay more attention to your picks than the ones that we're getting from the professionals over at Westwood One.
11: Are they wrong?
6: They are largely wrong.
11: They should pick, but like I do. Yeah, just close your eyes and point that one.
6: Yeah. They're picking spreads, though, and that kind of thing, which makes it more a little bit more hard.
11: A little difficult. Yeah,
6: yeah, than just an either-or situation.
11: That's fair.
6: All right. So we're going to go back to baseball.
11: Okay.
6: For tomorrow morning.
11: Mm-hmm.
6: All right. Blue Jays, Guardians.
11: I'm going to go with the Blue Jays.
6: Blue Jays. You just like picking against my team.
11: Oops, sorry.
13: I don't think she knows that's your team.
11: I didn't know that.
6: I think that's the second time you've picked against one of my teams.
11: I remember the other one. Browns. Sorry.
6: But yes, you picked against the Browns. Sorry, but you were right because they lost that game to the Bills. So maybe I should know better than to bet on the Guardians tomorrow. All right, so that'll be a 10 a.m. first pitch tomorrow. Blue Jays, both these teams are floating around 500. You know what 500 means in sports? 500 basically means you have about as many wins as you do losses.
11: Okay.
6: Yeah, that's the percentage. So, like, if you have 68 wins and 68 losses, you're 500.
11: So you're average.
6: Yeah. The Blue Jays are 68-71, so they're three games under 500. The Guardians are 70-68, so they're two games above 500.
13: Can you explain next to cricket how 300 is good in baseball?
6: Yes. So 300 in baseball is a really good batting average. Mm-hmm. That means that you you make an out. So you can make an out 7 out of 10 times in baseball and probably go to the Hall of Fame.
13: If you succeed 3 out of 10 times.
6: Yeah, if you succeed 3 out of 10 times, you're great.
11: Okay.
6: How about that?
11: I love to learn something every day. With you boys. Yes.
6: We try.
11: I appreciate that.
6: I wish I could be good 3 out of 10 times at my job and get to a Hall of Fame. Or let alone make $1 million or more. All right, cricket. We will see what happens with the Blue Jays and the Guardians in the morning. If you can keep your bell ringing streak intact.
11: I'm hoping.
6: All right.
11: Come on, Blue Jays.
6: Coming up next, Samuel Marino is going to join us in studio. Upcoming BMX racer here in Southern Arizona. We'll get his thoughts on his burgeoning career. Cricket is getting you home every 20 minutes on the Fives. Traffic and weather.
11: Crashes reported. Campbell near Broadway, north of Broadway on Campbell. Some slowing at that intersection. Eastbound I-10 near Grant Road. A crash there. It's off in the Gore section, but there are slowdowns on eastbound I-10 approaching Grant. An earlier wreck at Nogales Highway in Drexel. There's a slight chance of rain into the evening. Tomorrow, 92 the high with a 35% chance of rain and 92 now. I'm Cricket with your Wildcats Radio 1290 traffic and weather together.
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18: 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The FIBA Basketball World Cup is held every 4 years, and the 2026 installment tips off on Friday in Germany. This will be the 20th playing of the event, and Team USA has won the last 4. The Americans will be without Olympic gold medalists Asia Wilson and Kelsey Plum due to injury. However, young superstars Caitlin Clark and Paige Beckers will be playing in their first major tournament for the senior team, and they'll be led by Duke head coach Kara Lawson.
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18: 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With Today in Women's Sports, I'm Maggie Gray on Westwood One.
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1: All right, we love to have guests in studio with us, and we have one right now. Tucson, Southern Arizona is a haven for BMX riders. We have had some pretty good ones over the last few years here. We're talking about Kevin Peraza, who is out of Sunnyside High School, who ascended to X Games fame, and more recently, a young lady by the name of Delaney Vaughn, who we talked to a few years ago, who competed in the 2024 Summer Olympics. And now we've got a young man who is on his trek to such greatness. Please be joined in studio right now by Samuel Moreno.
2: What's up, guys?
1: Hey, what is going on, Samuel?
2: We're doing good.
1: You are just 13 years old.
2: Yes, I am.
1: All right, so tell me a little bit about your history in this sport, how you got going in BMX.
2: I got going just by my brother watching him. I mean, I was a little baby watching my brother, you know, do all these cool tricks, jumping all these jumps, and then I just went on with it, and second I was able to get my feet over that bike, I was gone from there.
1: So how old were you when you were watching your brother do this?
2: Since maybe one.
1: How much older is your brother than you?
2: My brother is 20 right now, so he is 7 years.
1: Seven years older than you.
2: Yeah, 7 years older.
1: Okay, outstanding. So you, pretty much right out of the diapers, you were on a bike.
2: Yes, I was.
1: When did you kind of start feeling comfortable with being on a bike and going up and down hills and that kind of thing?
2: I started feeling more comfortable around 2. That's when I started riding my bike. I remember a lot of little things that I used to do, you know, dropping down some ramps, jumping off curbs. I mean, that's how it started for me. I mean, rode to skate parks, rode to my brother, rode to my family, and that's how it started.
1: Okay, so what was do you remember your first competition?
2: Oof, that's a good question. I would say it was, I'm going to guess maybe 2016, my first ever one, 2015, yeah. It was at a Hot Wheels Junior Games series. I think it was in Phoenix.
1: Okay, so wait, you said
2: in Chandler?
1: 2017?
2: 2017.
1: Okay, so you would have been about 4 or 5 years old.
2: 4 or 5, yeah.
1: Wow. So I didn't even know that people could compete at that age.
2: Yeah, it was like an amateur series. It was actually a Hot Wheels, so all the young ones were out there, including myself, so it was a good time.
1: Samuel Moreno is in studio with us. He is also joined by his father, Saul. So, Saul, I want to ask you, just in terms of getting your youngsters involved in biking, why was that the sport? Was that something that you did growing up?
3: Well, we did BMX just as something that you did as a kid. You know, it was not a sport. It was just something you did to go to your friend's house. You found a piece of wood. You built a jump. I was a baseball football player. I thought my oldest was going to be a baseball player. And then one day he says, "Hey, Dad, I want to ride bikes." And to me, I felt like if you did it 3 times a week, 4 times a week, 2 hours a day, it's just structure and something important for these kids to do, have fun. So we went with the bikes. I always had nice bikes growing up, so I was up to it. I like to work on them. So that got us in. And once Sam watched his brother really progress, Sam was just gone. I mean, you would have to chase him all over the place in diapers. Start with the balance bikes. And they both just ran with it from you know, little hood traveling, stuff like that, races. You know, Sam was 4 years old the first time he got a 4th place national trophy in from Las Vegas. And it was just, that was a race side. Then, you know, the brother was doing freestyle and a little bit of race, but he enjoyed the freestyle side a little bit more. And it was just hard. You know, it was just fun. It was a sport. Let's go for it. Let's have fun. Let's stay consistent. Let's build some confidence I don't know, it was just some good vibes. It was fun. Mm.
1: So, Samuel, what do you remember about that first time you won big?
2: I remember, that was a long time ago, but I do remember me riding, and I was just having fun, you know, always smiling. I was having a blast. I was little, so it was like something that, first competition, so it was like little. It wasn't like, intimidating, but it was very fun. I remember I met all these new people from Phoenix, and I was like starting to get friends with them. And then now, to this day, I'm still friends with the people that I met at my first ever competition. But I remember having so much fun there, and it was amazing.
1: Now, did you initially start inside, or have you always been outside? Because I know there's guys, I know like Kevin, when I was talking about Kevin Peraza early, he started more racing inside and then went outside.
2: Yeah, it was, for me, I was a lot comfortable with both. Mm. I was, you know, if we weren't at the skate park, I was riding in my front yard, you know, just finding little curbs just to mess around on. And when we were at the skate park, obviously, I would ride there and progress a little bit more. And then, for example, if I seen something like in my neighborhood that I've never done before and I'm doing that, something similar like that at the skate park, I'll do that. But I've liked both. Like, I like riding my bike outside, you know, you feel the good weather, and then you go inside, and that's when it's time to train.
1: I mentioned, obviously, you know, some of the stars that we've had here in Kevin and Delaney. I forgot to mention Corbin Sherrod, who's also, you know, been a fabulous BMX rider. Do you know any of those folks who've kind of set the path for you in this sport?
2: Yes, it is actually Kevin Peraza's birthday today.
4: Is that right?
2: Yes, it's his birthday.
4: Oh, wow. Shout out Kevin Peraza's birthday.
2: Yeah, I've known him since my first ever competition. He tells me all the stories about me, and it's crazy to think about that a pro is telling me that, all these stories of how I started and how little he's seen me. But yeah, very good friends with Kevin, Delaney, and Corbin. Love them, and they're cool, the cool people.
1: All right, we're chatting with Samuel Moreno. Go ahead, Dad.
3: No, it's super cool. I mean, the encouragement from those pros, a little bit older, has always been there. I remember Sam was scared to do some drop. He was three, and it was a curb drop. It was probably about 2.5 feet. And you talk about a three-year-old, almost four-year-old, going to do this drop, and Kevin goes, "Hey, man, I got $10. You should see. Sam would have done anything for those $10 from Kevin.
2: We actually framed the photo. It's in our house. It's like, I jumped this little ledge thing, and I'm like, oh, Kevin come up to me, give me some money, and I thought it was thousands of dollars. And then I find out later, when I'm older, that it's $10. And I was like, hey.
4: Well, when you're 6-7 years old, $10 is $1,000.
3: It was 3-4. He's riding a 12-inch bike. We have pictures of him also right next to Corbin Sherrod at the racetrack on his 12-inch bike, which is more of a freestyle than a race. Mm. But he just rode a bike, you know what I mean? And then we started getting very serious with the racing, and there's a lot more. He could keep on going with those stories. It's fun, though.
1: Samuel Moreno, Saul Moreno, joining us in studio. We've got Mom. Shout out, Mom. She's in the corner here. Mom, what's your name again?
5: Maricela.
1: Moreno is also here. Does Mom ever get scared when you're out there doing your thing?
2: Yes, she does. Yes, she definitely does. I mean, I don't blame her. It's a crazy sport, but at the same time, it's such a fun sport. There's so many people in BMX, and I met a lot of people.
1: So how many places have you gotten to travel so far to ride?
2: I haven't left the country not yet. I mean, I've been through all East Coast in 2020. Me and my family, we took a driving from here to Pennsylvania.
1: Oh, wow.
2: So we were out there for a camp called the Woodward Camp. It was an action sports. It was a BMX camp there. And we're like, hey, let's go. I got picked up the last day of school, and we started driving from there. We hit up Albuquerque. We hit literally a few, like, I don't even know. It was just crazy. Yeah, we hit up a lot of skate parks, and it was fun.
3: Yeah, if you map it out, we didn't miss a race or a skate park from here to Pennsylvania. And then we worked our way down to New Jersey because there was a competition. And then it was a 5-week ordeal. I mean, we did sacrifice one of our toys in the garage to make this dream happen, but it was way worth it. You know,
1: oh,
3: I mean?
1: Boy. Goodbye. Somebody had to give up a motorcycle.
3: Yeah, it was
2: side by side.
3: But it was the coolest thing. Sam had won this camp. He had won that camp, but I didn't want to. We wanted to make it more memorable, you know, so we packed the 12-passenger van and we went for it, and we slept like sardines, and we had fun. I mean, we hit up everything that we could, and met some awesome people. I mean, it was a good time. I know he really enjoyed it.
2: It was crazy. We hit up at races, and then we hit up these skate parks that I've seen on YouTube. And I remember I was around eight, and I remember watching YouTube, and then it was about this park called the Rail Yard. And then my dad tells me, like, the next day, hey, we're gonna go hit up this park called the Rail Yard in Arkansas. And I'm like, well, I literally was just watching a video about that. Like, I've always wanted to stop there. So we stopped there, and we hit up all these parks, and I just had a blast. It was so much fun.
1: Samuel Moreno is our guest. Dad Saul Moreno is also in studio with us. We're going to continue with him. He just got back from an event up in Salt Lake City, so we'll find out how he did there and what's the next phases of his career as he continues on this trek with BMX. It is DK on the Sports Tip, 520-848-12. Now, if you got a question for Sam, well, if you know him and you're listening to him on the radio, you want to call in and chat with him on the radio, we'll take a call or two if you'd like to do that as well. 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
6: From the Wildcats Radio 1290 Traffic Center. With a collisions reported Star Pass near I-10 on Star Pass to the west of I-10 with westbound slowing. Also collision Campbell near Broadway on Campbell to the north of Broadway and slowdowns at Broadway Boulevard and Campbell. And also a crash that occurred I-10 eastbound at Grant Road in the Gore section, not blocking travel, but some slowing on eastbound I-10 approaching Grant. There's a slight chance of rain into the evening. For tomorrow, 92 the high with a 35% chance of rain and 92 now. I'm Cricket with your Wildcats Radio 1290 traffic and weather.
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12: 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The San Francisco 49ers leave for their season opener against the Rams in Australia today. Over a week before the game, reports say that tight end George Kittle and defensive end Nick Bosa will both make the trip with the team. The Rams have decided to take the opposite approach and won't leave until next Wednesday. I'm Adam Abdallah.
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2: All right, we're going to chat some more with Sam Marino coming up here in a moment, but let's get to your Casino del Sol replay. We had a chance to speak earlier with Arizona women's soccer coach Becca Moros. The Wildcats getting set to host number 9 North Carolina at Mulcahy Stadium on Thursday night. And I said, it is, as I said to Rebecca when she was on the show, I am billing this as the biggest game in program history. Is it that, Becca?
3: I think it's up there. You know, UNC is iconic in you know, women's college soccer history. And I think it's just to be able to host them at home is awesome. And yeah, we're pumped for it. So yeah, I think it's pretty darn big.
2: How did this whole series, because obviously you guys played there 2 years ago at in Chapel Hill, and then you this is the return match. How did this come together, this particular series?
3: Yeah, we went there 2 years ago, and this is their return. So at that time, you know, they needed a home match, and I had the ability to travel with the team. And I think anytime you get to face up against, you know, an opponent like that, it's an opportunity to really measure yourselves. It's an opportunity, you know, to be a part of, you know, the best of the best. And I think we really enjoyed the challenge of playing at Durance Field a few years ago and have had a really good match there and some standout performances from the team. Lost a close one, but, you know, it comes back around and we get to bring them here and have them in our home and at Mulcahy, and we're excited about it.
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2: All right, get on out and check out Arizona soccer coming up tomorrow night. Again, 7 o'clock will be kickoff at Mulcahy Stadium. The number 9 Tar Heels have won 23 national championships, biggest home game in the history of Arizona's soccer program. Stanford and UCLA might argue about that, but that's what we're going with here. All right, pleased to be rejoined by our BMX youngster. His name is Samuel Marino. He's here with his dad, Saul. Mom, Mary Selk, is here as well. And Samuel just got back from a big national BMX freestyle nationals event in Salt Lake City. So how many times have you been to this particular event, because I think it moves around every year to a different location?
4: Yes, it does. We have 4 stops a year, USA BMX and Monster Energy Recon Tour. But this one I just went to in Salt Lake City. It was a blast. I mean, but if it wasn't for Premises Park to get me trained and for Wild Child BMX to help me with the bike and Premises Park to have the facility to me to train to go to something out there, like. And this park was the BMX Freestyle Olympic. This is where they trained.
2: Oh, okay.
4: Like for the freestyle. So
2: right.
4: It was a big park. It was a blast. I mean, we did the competition on a Saturday for Monster Energy Recon Tour. I missed the podium by a spot, but I still came out of it with a Monster Army sponsorship. I just got sponsored by Monster Army, and thank you to them.
2: Now wait,
4: I mean,
2: Monster Energy.
4: Monster Army.
2: Monster
4: so
2: Army?
4: Monster Army is right before Monster Energy, okay, so it's the way to go to.
2: Because you got the Monster Energy hat
4: yes,
2: on.
4: Yes, okay. Yes,
2: all
4: yeah.
2: Right. You so, confused me there.
5: It's
4: the same company, okay. But it's, you
5: it's
4: know,
5: a stepping just, stone towards the actual energy drink.
4: Yes.
2: I
5: so
2: see.
5: It's called Monster Army, which is your amateur step to get to your Monster Energy sponsorship.
2: Yeah.
5: But it is the same Monster program, which they do follow all their stops, racing and freestyle. So it's pretty cool.
4: Yeah, so it was fun. I had a blast seeing all my friends from Utah. I haven't seen them in about a couple of years, since 2 years, since the last time I was out there. And it was a blast. Yeah, I had fun.
2: So 4th place.
4: Yeah, I got 4th.
2: Okay, so was that disappointed with that? Or how did you break it down?
4: It was like one of those things, like, hey, I mean, I tried my best. It was okay. I mean, obviously it's a little bummed out that you missed the podium, but I kind of thought of it like, hey, I got 4th, but I still walked out of it with the Monster Army, you know, sponsorship. That's the biggest accomplishment, like, I would ever take. Like, any day, it was like, amazing. You know, if it wasn't, honestly, if it wasn't for Wild Child, that bike is super light. It's all titanium, my signature frame. That bike is just amazing. It helped me with all my tricks. I just learned a handful of tricks, and if it wasn't for them, and thank you, Monster Army, and thank you, Premises Park.
2: So now, what does a sponsorship like this mean? What is that? Do you get gear? Is it do they provide you with bikes? So what does it
4: so
2: do for you?
4: The Monster Army sponsorship, it's I can go on the Monster Army website and I can buy anything for free. Like if it says free for riders, I can get it. So for example, a backpack, merch, anything,
5: Also, if he's podiums the next after this, there's money on the line, so he'll be getting paid for podiums.
4: If I get podium, I would get paid, and that's a good thing. That's like a step. Like for example, Kevin, he's getting paid to ride his bike. He's on Monster Energy, mm-hmm. and he started on Monster Army just like me. I mean, he got on podiums, got paid, and he bumped up to that Monster Energy sponsor. But yeah,
2: okay. Super cool. So what's your goal? Samuel, do you want to be like Kevin and be on X Games? Do you want to be like Delaney and go to the Olympics? And Corbin obviously went to the Olympics. What's your goal?
4: My goal is to, help our community here in Tucson, mm-hmm. and also be like Kevin. A lot of people, I grew up riding with Kevin.
2: Okay.
4: So a lot of people say that I remind me of them because, you know, I look up to him. I've watched all the videos of him, all of his, you know, his Vans edits and on YouTube and stuff, but my goal is to really help our community here, help our youth, and to get on bikes or go try to BMX, scooters, skateboarding, anything, but that's something I would want to do.
2: Now, how many events do you do? Do you do in terms of at any given competition?
4: If the average a year, I would probably say three.
2: Okay.
4: Three a year. Usually there's like four or five stops a year. So that's like, yeah.
5: That would be the freestyle side. The racing side, we're going to start getting back into it. He says he's excited to get back into racing again, which I am, you know, it's super fun. It's a bigger audience, a lot more kids. But also, I mean, he has more events than just that. I mean, as far as his stunt shows at schools. So
2: right.
5: You can talk about that.
4: Yeah, the stunt shows that me, Genuine BMX, and our Genuine BMX Foundation, we go to schools, try to inspire our youth to come outside, go do anything. Like I said, I mean, we take two ramps, an airbag, and a trailer that forms into a box jump. We take those to schools, and we do around a 45-minute show, showing them how you could start like riding a bike on a floor, and then you take it up to these big jumps, and the kids love it. I mean, I see a lot of kids come up to me, hey, you're at my school, and then at my school at Roscrudge, they're like, dude, I love your tricks, like your tricks are so cool, like when are you gonna bring it back? And they're all like the little ones, and that's my goal, to inspire like all these little ones to go chase their dreams, whatever they want to go do, but it's very cool.
2: Well, and then that's a great distinction that we didn't really get into, is obviously there's different aspects of this. There's the tricks and the stunts, which is more of like what you mentioned Kevin does. And then there's more of the racing, which is more of what Corbin and Delaney do. So do you have one that you prefer?
4: I mean, I like both. Don't get me wrong. If for the racing, it builds your stamina for the freestyle. So I need to get back out there. I mean, I've been racing a little bit. I mean, I've been on the freestyle side for this probably a couple of years. Yeah. Yeah, I've been on the race freestyle side. But yeah, we're going to get back out to that racing side and build my stamina even more.
2: Okay, so now, and you've got, you're on social media.
4: Yes.
2: And all of that. How are you building your brand?
4: I'm building it by, you know, like making videos, showing people the merch, giving it like some shirts, and then eventually they like tell it, oh, like here, look at, like this is Genuine BMX, this is what they do and stuff. Like when we took our trip up to the East Coast, people were like, hey, we want to buy merch. And we're on the drive. We're like, okay, let's meet at this place so you can get some merch. And then we'll drive back out. Yeah, it was crazy. It was
5: gas stations. And we're like, what are you guys doing? Arizona plates. What are you doing? And we're like, we're just driving. Like, and then he was like, well, hats and shirts. And we'd pull them out. They'd buy. So the support was really cool. Just driving all over, you know, everywhere. The support in Tucson. I mean, thank you, Tucson, for stepping up during his last fundraiser to get out to Woodward Camp. Woodward Camp is a mecca for for training and fun and vibe. And not only that, there's a lot of instructors out there that have different styles. So one thing with freestyle and racing, everybody rides different. They do things a little different. So it's up to him to choose and figure out what he likes. And it's super cool to be able to work with so many people and kind of have that opportunity. I mean, he's been riding with Olympians from all over the world, you know, not just from around here. So it's super cool to see that. Sam is once again, you know, thank you Tucson for stepping up for that.
4: Cause
5: he sold shirts. What was your first stop?
4: Our first stop was Rusty's. It was actually my mom's work. Yeah.
2: Oh, your mom works at Rusty's?
4: Yeah, my mom worked there. It's a sports girl. Okay. Yeah. We were there and we stopped there right at the entrance and we're just giving shirts saying like,
5: and talking
4: hey,
5: BMX.
4: Yeah, talking BMX. And we're like, hey, like we, I want to make tattoos camp and we're doing a fundraiser. We make cool shirts with MVP Retro Reynolds. We made it with them. They made a logo, put on a shirt, and we're just selling them. And honestly, it costs money to make shirts. So the first 60 shirts, you know, I had to give it to my dad because he paid for the shirts. And we're like, all right, so that's $60 that's 60 shirts that I sold. All that money went to my dad. And I'm like, all right, these rest of these shirts that I have, these are the shirts that if we sell this is the money that we're using to go to Woodward. And it was a blast. I went out there, learned tricks, met all my friends that are from, you know, who knows, Massachusetts, Florida, you know, Cali. I've seen all of us went to one camp
5: for a week.
4: So yeah. It was a blast. I mean, I learned a lot of new tricks, and thanks Tucson, like I really do appreciate it.
2: I got 30 seconds. What school are you at and what grade?
4: I am at Roskridge Bilingual K-3 at Magnet. I've been there since kinder, and I am 13 years old, and I'm in 8th grade.
2: Okay, and what high school are we going to see you at?
4: Oof. both of my parents are Blue Devils at Sunnyside.
2: Oh, okay.
4: And we might go to Sunnyside. Since I travel a little bit more, I might take online or homeschool or whatever, but if we don't do that, Sunnyside.
2: All right, Sam. Well, best of luck. I appreciate you and the family stopping by. We're going to keep tabs on your career, and when you're big time, don't forget about us. So stop by back again. Samuel Marino, Sal Marino mom as well in the house with us. That's going to wrap up our show for today. Thanks as well to Becca Moros for joining us. Who else? We had a lot of folks on the show today. We had James Malamis from NAU football and Dan Bethel from Pima volleyball. We'll be back with you tomorrow at 3:00 for Dragon Ball, who was off today, cricket and JW Madden. I'm David Kelly. That's our time for tonight. Thank you very much for your time. Have a great evening, everybody. 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
6: From the Wildcats Radio 1290 Traffic Center, where the collision that occurred Star Pass near I-10 on Star Pass to the west of I-10. Westbound slowing on Star Pass to the west of I-10. Travel busy with some usual slowdowns on Aviation Parkway near 22nd Street due to road work. Campbell and Broadway busy and slowing on Alvernon at Grant. There is a chance of rain into the evening for tomorrow with 35% chance of rain with highs near 92. 91 now, Wildcats Radio 1290.
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0: me. I got so fed up with this song during the World Cup. This is Britain fans, Great Britain fans, singing this after every game. It got so annoying. But now that I've got a couple of months and I don't have to hear it every damn day, especially all the arrogant England fans that thought they were going to win the World Cup, it is an all-time banger of a song. It really is. It was just the World Cup and the England fans that ruined it for me for a couple of weeks. Welcome on back, BetMGM tonight, Westwood One Sports. I'm Pat Boyle. We'll get producer Brandon Combs back in the mix in just a second for some more hot or cold. Let's get you a quick update here on some baseball scores. In case you missed it before, we went a perfect 6-for-6 in Let's Go Streaking tonight. We went a perfect 5-for-5 last night. Everybody on the crew picks one batter to get a hit. We have been absolutely crushing it. You know who's been crushing it tonight? Much to my pleasure as a Yankee fan, as somebody that occasionally does some post-game shows for the Yankees. That's right, Combs. I know you like to remind me every time. How about the Mets crushing the Rays 10-4 right now in Tampa in the rubber game of that series? Let's go. Make that lead in that AL East a little bit slimmer. Juan Soto hit his 23rd bomb of the year, and the Mets have just been pouring it on here in the last couple of innings, getting an extra few runs of insurance. So the Mets are about to take 2 out of 3 from the Rays. Giants lead the Pirates 5-3. Again, every game critical right now for the Pirates. That one is in the bottom of the 10th. Pittsburgh actually came back in that game. They trailed 3-1. Got a run in the bottom of the 7th. And then O'Neal Cruz on an infield single in the bottom of the 8th tied it up. So the Giants just got 2 in the top of the 10th. Pirates are going to have to answer. Otherwise, they'll fall back to 4 games under .500. Both of these teams, Tigers and the Twins, their seasons are, you know, basically just about over. Twins still with a remote shot at the AL Central or a wild card spot. But what's happening tonight is not helping their cause. Down 5-1 against Detroit in the bottom of the 6th. And, not getting anybody with runners in scoring position. That's been the Twins' issue for most of the season. Brewers still lead the Cubbies 6-5. It's another offensive slugfest in Wrigleyville. David Peterson struggled. But the big story is the Cubs hammering Jacob Mizorowski, who's still in the game. 4 innings pitched, 5 hits, 5 earned. He does have 5 strikeouts. His ERA still remains under 2, but Bregman took him deep. He had a RBI single from Tyrone Taylor. He had a 2-run single from Alex Bregman. But then the Brew Crew answered back in the 4th with a sack bunt. Nobody bunts like the Brewers, baby. Nobody bunts. Nobody plays small ball like Pat Murphy and the Brew Crew. And then you had Andrew Vaughn, William Contreras singles. And right now the Brewers have the bases juiced with 1 out in the top of the 5th as they are looking to pull away in that race for the NL Central. Bottom of the 6th, White Sox, Astros scoreless. Both division leaders in a big, big game. Yankees, Angels still to come. Cardinals, Dodgers still to come as well. The D-backs shut out the Phillies. That was a massive win for Arizona. They win that one 1-0 behind basically Johnny Holstaff. They had 7 different pitchers pitch in that game. Andrew Painter went 7 innings of shutout baseball for the Phillies, but their setup man, Jonathan Bolin, who had been solid all year, and I think he's been getting hammered his last couple of appearances. He gave up the 1 run, and that was all that was needed. So there's your scoreboard update for Major League Baseball. Let's get you some tennis scores here. U.S. Open, because it has been a wild and a wacky day. And right now, in prime time, the reigning U.S. Open champion, Carlos Alcaraz, down a set to the big serving Portuguese player, Jaime Faria. Again, Alcaraz's first tournament in 4.5 months, had the wrist surgery, pulled out of the French Open, had to pull out of Wimbledon, and Alcaraz got through in straight sets in this first round matchup, but he is going to have to come from behind tonight to beat Faria. It is and Alcaraz faced break points in the first service game of the second set. It's one love in the second set, and Alcaraz just broke serve. So there you go. Alcaraz up 2-0 now in the second set and well on his way to mounting a comeback charge against Jaime Faria, who's having the season of his career. Earlier today, the top-ranked American man, Ben Shelton, he had to really grind it out with the big serving pole, Hubie Hurkacz, who really is a top 15, top 20 player, but he's had a lot of injuries over the last year. So his ranking is outside the top 40. And he's been playing some really good ball lately. Shelton was able to weather the storm and win it in four tight sets. Ben Shelton is a fun watch, man, and he is in Carlos Alcaraz's quarter. So if you're rooting for an American man to win the U.S. Open and win a Grand Slam for the first time since 2003 when Andy Roddick did it, Ben Shelton, I think, is the best hope to do so. Although big foe, Francis Tiafoe, fresh off of going to the finals at the Cincinnati Masters, he won his first round match in five against the big serving American Martin Dom. He leads another big server, Rei Sakamoto, right now, two sets to love. Tiafoe trying to finish that one off in straight sets. Tommy Paul, another American that has outside chance of maybe going far. He's up two sets to love. So it's been a great day for the American men. Young Michael Zhang, who was an NCAA champion, he also won. Zach Spida, another young American, he won. And then it was in a battle of American men, Alex Mickelson and Brandon Nakashima, who's been having an awesome summer inside the top 20 in the world. Mickelson crushed him in straight sets. So earlier in primetime, women's world number one, Aryna Sabalenka played a qualifier, 6-1, 6-1. Total domination, although she has been a shell of herself this year. So I think that women's tournament for the U.S. Open, absolutely wide open. And my pick to win it last week was Coco Gauff. Coco won Cincinnati. She's going to be playing tomorrow in primetime against a former top 10 player, Paula Badosa. So that's what's going on at the U.S. Open. 310-840-4910. We will take a short break and we'll have a lengthy final, or excuse me, we'll take a short break, not a final segment. We'll have a big segment next with some more hot or cold items with producer Brandon Combs, but figured get you guys a scoreboard update on what's going on with baseball in the U.S. Open. You can hit me up on Twitter at PatBoyle44, and you can call or text the show at 310-840-4910. But the latest on Jalen Hurts and A.J. Brown and whether or not the Ravens might be rolling out a fresh, big new contract for Lamar Jackson before the season starts. We'll hit on both of those when we come back. This is BetMGM Tonight, right here on Westwood One Sports.
1: College football is back. 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Will Arch Manning live up to the hype? And what will Lane Kiffin's first season at LSU look like? 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
1: Yeah. Yeah. Yeah. Yeah. Welcome on back, BetMGM Tonight. Westwood One Sports. I'm Pat Boyle. The phone number to join the show, 310-840-4910. You could call, you could text, 310-840-4910. You can also hit me up on Twitter, at PatBoyle44. We've got Kyle Gilman tweeting in, Ballmer about to battle the league after this very harsh ruling against him and his LAC. It's the big news of the day. The Clippers getting the hammer brought down upon them by Adam Silver in the NBA. 5 first-round draft picks stripped, $30 million fine for Steve Ballmer, suspended for all NBA activities for a year. He doesn't have any recourse within the NBA. He can't appeal. There's no arbitration. But he's probably going to sue the NBA. Going to have to try to take it to state court, federal court, the Supreme Court, and see how that plays out. But again, I don't think the NBA is bringing what on the surface feels like the biggest punishment in NBA history, and maybe the biggest punishment in all of sports history. We use the comparison of the Astros, the trash cans, the sign stealing. They got first and second round picks in back-to-back years taken away. This is 5 first round picks. And a $30 million fine, which is a drop in the bucket to the owner, but still a $30 million fine and suspending the owner, Steve Ballmer, for an entire year. It is harsh, but it's deserved if the NBA feels like they circumvented the salary cap. Sorry. Can't feel sorry for you if you broke the rules. We're sorry. Is that going to be Steve Ballmer's excuse, right? To quote South Park, we're sorry. We're sorry. 310-840-4910. All right, let's get producer Brandon Combs back in here for a little hot or cold. Combs, what's up, brother? Welcome back.
2: What is going on? All right.
1: What's going on with your Cubbies?
2: Hot or cold? Nico Horner just made an insane play with the bases loaded to keep it a one-run game in the fifth inning. So that is huge. That is what's going on with the Cubbies. So hopefully they can get to this Brewers bullpen, and hopefully the Cubs bullpen can find a way to get 3 outs in an inning without having, you know, to rip my heart out every inning.
1: Yeah. By the way, Aaron Judge, I feel like, is going to be in a Yankee uniform in probably a week from now. That's what I'm hearing. Either Tuesday, September 8th against the Rockies, or maybe he comes back on 9/11 in what would be an emotional night in New York City, as it always is. Yankees Mets, September 11th, 9 days from now. I think that's the latest Aaron Judge comes back. Yankees just started their game with the Angels. Again, Yanks trying to catch the Tampa Bay Rays, who lost tonight to the Mets. Yankees, as of this moment, 4 games back. They could get it to 3.5. With what would be 22 games left to go.
2: Yeah, I give baseball a lot of flack for the lack of marketing and their lack of vision and all this stuff. But to have the Yankees versus Mets this year on 9/11 on the 25th anniversary was spot on. Spot on. Yep. Kudos to the schedule makers and to Major League Baseball for making sure that game was happening on 9/11. I'll never forget, right after 9/11, we were doing the cleanup in that first game back after 9/11. We were actually in attendance for that game in New York. So that was probably the most chilling and probably the best atmosphere of a sporting event that I've ever been to.
1: Well said.
2: So, all right. You ready for more hot or cold?
1: Hell yeah. Been dying. Thought you'd never ask.
2: All right. Somebody's lying between Jalen Hurts and AJ Brown as to what really happened between them. Hot or cold?
1: Yeah, hot. It doesn't make any sense. Again, the latest is Jalen Hurts did an interview with GQ, and the interviewer asked him, basically about what's going on. And And Jalen Hurts said, quote, "There's no surprise that it was talked about," when asked if he and AJ Brown had grown apart. And then he was then asked again whether the two had grown apart. And he said, quote, "I mean, clearly." And then wouldn't give any kind of details or explanation as to why or anything like that. So it's obviously the biggest reason why AJ Brown got traded. You know, and again, back in June when Maria Taylor interviewed AJ Brown on the like that Carmelo Anthony podcast, AJ Brown said, quote, "Nothing happened. People just grow apart. Nothing happened between me and him or our families, wives, anything. Nothing like that ever happened. Life happens. And you just look up sometimes and you find yourself drifting away, and that's fine. And I think both parties accepted that." And, you know, we saw the interaction with them last week before the preseason game between the Patriots and the Eagles. And they, you know, had a nice little cordial get together, if you will, but nothing more than that. I mean, you can't tell me people just drift apart when you are teammates on an NFL roster that won a Super Bowl together. Like, how can you drift apart? You spend almost every single day together for the better part of 6, 7, 8 months. Like, no, that doesn't make any sense. It doesn't. How do you drift apart? Jalen Hurts is the godfather to AJ Brown's daughter. Like, something happened. I just don't believe it. So somebody is lying. I don't know if we'll ever get the truth, but maybe it was just AJ Brown complaining that Jalen Hurts wasn't throwing the football enough. I have no idea what the hell happened. But for teammates that won a Super Bowl together a year and a half ago, I mean, this has been one of the more perplexing dissolving of teammates with this ending and AJ Brown getting traded to the New England Patriots that I've ever seen.
2: This is why I believe the internet rumor that was came out probably a year ago, maybe 2 years ago. It's the only thing that I've heard that actually makes sense. Right. And this is just it's because it's a part of life and this is how life happens. I don't know if you've heard this rumor before or not, but everything is about Hassan Reddick and AJ Brown having relationship with the same woman. Hassan Reddick knowing about her relationship with AJ Brown before he decided to sleep with her. And then somehow Jalen Hurts and his wife got caught up in the middle of it all. And that's when everything started to sour. AJ Brown blamed Jalen Hurts for not giving him a heads up as to what was going on with his girlfriend and Hassan Reddick. And then Hassan Reddick gets traded. And then it hasn't been the same since. And the timelines add up. Everything else adds up. It's the only thing I've ever heard that makes sense. And nothing's ever been substantiated with it. They've never come out and said anything about this. But this is the rumor that's been out there, and I tend to believe it just because when you look at two men like this who are on a football team winning a Super Bowl together and then something like that happens, look, man, when you fall in love with somebody and you get your heart broken and then you find out that your best friend knew about it and didn't tell you, that hurts, man. That stings. And I can see that's where it went, and that's why they're both able to say, look, we just grew apart because something happened. It was personal, and that's where it got to this level, and that's what I truly believe that rumor is true. It's the only thing that makes a ton of sense.
1: Yeah, I've actually never seen that. So that hearing that from the first time from you, I mean, I can see it. I don't know anything about their personal lives. Never will. Yeah. But, because it just, otherwise it doesn't make sense as to how quarterback and his number one receiver, no matter what kind of inefficiencies were happening with the Eagles offense last year and being stuck in neutral and not being able to throw the football down the field, they weren't able to run the football. You know, it was one thing if Saquon Barkley was having a great season, but they couldn't throw the football. Like, A.J. Brown still had 1,000 yards. Again, the Eagles' offense looked allergic to scoring points at times. They still won the division. They still made the playoffs. But, yeah, I mean, him asking for trades, I mean, that was nothing new, though, right? A.J. Brown basically put out on Instagram 2 days after they won the Super Bowl, and he was like, yeah, look, the feeling of winning's over already because I didn't get to dominate. And so I always thought it just if there was a logical explanation, it was because A.J. Brown was probably sick and tired and fed up of not getting the football as much as he should. But to the point where, you know, that has ruined a relationship with somebody that you were so close with, you know, to the point where Jalen Hurts had him on a recruiting trip to Alabama. They were bros. They were good friends. And again, A.J. Brown's daughter was born before he was on the Eagles. So Jalen Hurts became the godfather of his A.J. Brown's daughter, and then they became teammates and won a Super Bowl together. Pretty tough to drift apart unless something did happen. So maybe that rumor that you're referencing, that makes a lot of sense. 310-840-4910. All right, we're coming back with our new segment. We did it a couple weeks ago. Three bad headlines coming up next to start the final hour on this Wednesday night. That's producer Brandon Combs. I'm Pat Boyle. This is BetMGM Tonight, right here on Westwood One Sports.
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1: 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Father Time waits for nobody. That seemed more apparent than ever last night for 24-time slam champion Novak Djokovic. He also was certainly sick, but we've seen Joker battle through illnesses and other minor ailments for 2 decades. Getting crushed in the 5th set last night to a player ranked outside the top 40 was a tough watch. I think 2027 will be the final year of his career. I'm Pat Boyle.
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0: so much craziness, stupidity in this world, whether it comes down to lettuce recall or whatever the next thing is, getting recalled, frozen blueberries that can kill you, lettuce that would give you explosive diarrhea, snakes in football helmets, people pretending to be NFL players and scamming women out of over $1 million. There's never any shortage of headlines, of bad headlines. And this segment is called Three Bad Headlines, where we will give you three bad headlines and we'll talk about them. And this isn't like a one of, you know, two truths and a lie. These are all true. So let's get down to it. Let's get producer Brandon Combs back in the mix. Combs, what's up, brother? What's the first bad headline we've got?
1: Yeah, not only is this not two truths and a lie, this is also like we really don't care. Like if it's a tough topic, we're going to talk about it, and you know, we're not scared. That's just how we are here on BetMGM tonight after dark. Penn State to open a Paterno Museum experience. Joe Paterno will have his own wing in the Penn State Museum. Pat, your thoughts?
0: Tone deaf, stupid, idiotic, and somebody in Joe Paterno that should never be celebrated ever again in any kind of fashion. When you desecrate the lives of young men the way that they did, and if you don't know what I'm referring to, it's one of the worst sports and sexual assault scandals in modern sports history. Joe Paterno covering up his defense coordinator, Jerry Sandusky, molesting and sexually assaulting dozens of Penn State student athletes, students, especially football players, and Joe Paterno covering that up. I don't care if 100 years from now we're looking back at the history of Penn State football or college football and, you know, how many winning seasons or how many wins Joe Paterno had. I don't care how much money he gave back and donated in charity at the end of his life. I don't care. And there are some headlines, by the way, coming out this week of some former Penn State students that are coming forward and saying that, hey, you know, Jerry Sandusky actually didn't touch us, but the, you know, that's what we were told to say in court. I mean, that doesn't take away in the slightest from what that cover-up actually was from Joe Paterno. So there's a lot of great in Penn State football's history, a lot of great Penn State football that unfortunately happened to coincide with him being the head coach. But like I said, when you desecrate the lives and you ruin the sanctity of children's youth, young men's youth, and the trauma and the evils that he inflicted upon young men's lives, and Jerry Sandusky and then Joe Paterno covering that up, there should never be a Paterno family football experience room in this new all sports museum inside the football stadium. He should never be honored. Absolutely. I don't care. Time heals all wounds. People, you know, in their past, in their afterlife should be, you know, deserve to be remembered for the good things just as much as the bad. No, sorry. When it comes to Joe Paterno, I've got no sympathy. And I never will. And I don't think he should ever be honored for anything. So that's a hell of a headline. And that's a hell of a decision that Penn State and the university and the football team is deciding to do. And I'm completely against it.
1: Yeah. And as much as you and I disagree, this is something that we completely agree on, because let's say that even if you were to tell me that you don't believe that Joe Paterno covered this up, even if that you tell me that Joe Paterno didn't have anything to do with this, blah, blah, blah, blah, blah, it still happened under his watch. And that in itself is enough for you to be not celebrated ever, because this happened under your watch. These were people that you hired, people that you brought into the work environment. These are people that you brought into the university. These are people you allowed around these people. You hired them. So, yeah, no, Joe Paterno.

0: Welcome on back, BetMGM tonight, Westwood One Sport. Westwood One Sports. There's more than just one sport. Westwood One Sports. I'm Pat Boyle. Sorry, I was looking at some comments to our video. Welcome back, BetMGM tonight, Westwood One Sports. I'm Pat Boyle. Last chance to get in on the phones, 310-840-4910. You could call, you could text. Just looking at the video that our social media team posted on Twitter yesterday, we were talking about the Titans taking away this guy's credential, Jared Stillman, after he had a viral interaction with Cam Ward, where he was like, how do you assess your preseason? And Cam Ward was like, how do you assess it? And he goes, not well, which I had no problem with. But then the guy runs back to his YouTube show and he's basically talking with his one co-host and he's like, oh, you think they'll revoke my credential? No. They definitely won't. The Titans would be the softest organization ever. They'd be so stupid. They're not that stupid to do that. Take away my credential. It's like preemptively asking them to do it. So I was like, you sound like a jackass, dude. And the Titans took away his credential and I had stood by with the Tennessee Titans. I have no problem. I have no problem with them doing that. And so I'm just reading some of the comments and then Barrett Media did a write-up on it. Combs. Wait. And I saw, I think the producer for the afternoon show on 92.3 The Fan in Cleveland, Nick Wilson said, finally, someone brave enough to stand up for the billion-dollar corporation in their fight against, check notes, a small business owner slash content creator. And I said, well, you take a zero context to the actual situation and what was said. You're better than that, Nick. And I'll say it again, Nick Wilson, you're better than that. You can't preemptively trash an organization and then be shocked when they strip your credential. Combs, you were off last night. Did you get a chance to see any of this? And what were your thoughts on it?
1: I did. I was actually surprised by your take because I think it's a soft move by the Titans. Like, the guy was asked by Cam Ward what he thought of his preseason, and he didn't hold back. He was just honest with him. Not good. It wasn't good. And then as what you do when you're on a podcast, on your platform for your voice, you gave your opinion. No, they're not going to take away my credential because that would be a soft move. That would be dumb of them to do. And then they do it.
0: But why did that even come up? Why did that even come up in conversation?
1: Well, because look, when you're, I don't know. I mean, I know you host radio. I don't know if before you hosted radio, if you just did podcasts with buddies. Like I do a podcast with a good friend of mine who knows how to push my buttons. And sometimes, you know, it's just like we're at the bar and we're just talking with one another and we throw stuff at one another. And I think that's probably how it came up in that conversation.
0: But do you have a media credential to cover the Chicago Bears?
1: I do not, but if I did, I probably would have taken the same stance. Like that's what I've said that before. Like I've covered the White Sox, I've covered other teams here in Chicago. Nobody like the Cubs and the Bears hold the key to my heart. Like if they like when the Cubs like right now losing to the Milwaukee Brewers, it makes me angry. The Bears losing to the Green Bay Packers, that makes me angry. So like when if I were in that situation and I was covering one of those teams and one of the player, I asked a player a question and he snaps back at me with, well, what do you make of it? I'm not going to hold back. I'll tell you exactly what I think of it. And if you and have, I have problem no problem with that, then what is the problem with like, why are you having me in the room if you don't want me to ask you the hard questions?
0: I have no problem with that. I have no problem with the entire interaction with Cam Ward. I don't at all. I think a lot of people are misconstruing the situation. And there's, you know, the guy that I think he's the producer of the afternoon show on The Fan in Cleveland is misconstruing what my stance was. I have no problem with that whole interaction with Cam Ward. It's then after that racing back to your show and like, I don't... Mm. The Titans didn't tell him they were taking away his media credential because of that interaction with Cam Ward. It was only after he then goes on his show and he's like, hey, by the way, Titans wouldn't be stupid enough to take away my credential. They would be the softest organization in the league. They're not that dumb to take away my credential. Like, why are you inviting that? Why are you, you really need the clicks that desperately that you're going to say that? Plus Zach Kroll, who was filling in for you last night, he's filling in for Monty tonight, told me, and this guy is basically the biggest Cam Ward hater, always is trashing him, always is calling him a bust. It took victory laps when the Seahawks won the Super Bowl last year because apparently he had a take that the Titans should have signed Sam Darnold. And it's like, okay, that's one thing to feel that way. You can get that take off. But like, if you're continuing to trash the franchise quarterback and it's like going past the line of journalistic integrity, like you're supposed to cover the team with honesty. And I know many beat writers. I know covers, you know, Pat Leonard, who covers the New York Giants for the Daily News. He's constantly like, saying, oh, this GM needs to get fired. Joe Shane should get fired. Brian Daboll should get fired. The Giants, you know, call out the organization when they do things wrong. Like, that's part of being an NFL organization is when you have teams, when you have people that cover your team, they should be speaking honestly because it's freedom of speech. And that's what we want as football fans. But, you know, here's the other thing. Apparently, he only basically is around for preseason and training camp. He doesn't go to the games, go to the practices during the season. And so only shows up in the first couple of months of the season. Like, again, after a certain time, I agree. I believe in freedom of speech, and I believe that in especially journalistic freedom of speech for sure. But I feel like in this situation, it was warranted the Titans taking away his media credential because you're basically crying for attention. You're like saying, oh, yeah, you guys won't take away my credential. It's like, okay, dude, you sound like a jackass. Again, so that was the take I had last night. I still feel the same way.
1: If he wasn't presented the question, if he just offered that take, then yes, I'm with it because then he's provoking it. But if somebody asked him that question, hey, do you think that they're going to take away your credential? And that's the way you answered it. I don't have a problem with that either. Because
0: that just felt like it felt like such an innocuous back and forth. Why would anybody even ask that?
1: Yeah. I mean, everybody, there's all sorts of questions you find on the internet. You go on YouTube. When I have my show on YouTube, I get all sorts of weird questions.
0: I suppose. All right, Combs. Well, hey, appreciate you tonight, big bro. I don't know why I called you big bro, but appreciate you, big dog.
1: I don't know either.
0: Good to have you back on the show after your day off yesterday. Full crew outside of Monty is back tomorrow. We got another big show. Thanks to Brad. Thanks to Zach Kroll. Thanks to Chloe Pratt, Max Sheedy, everybody else. I'm Pat Boyle. We'll see you tomorrow, 6 p.m. Eastern, for another edition of BetMGM Tonight.
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1: What up? What's happening? Welcome in a Wednesday night edition of What's Up on Sports Night with the youngest in charge, Linnell Willingham, getting you up to 3 a.m. Eastern time. It's going to get a little messy here on the program as we get you up to 3 a.m. Eastern time. You can hit us up on the talk and text line, 310-840-4910. 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It is at N-E-L-L underscore B-T-P. We're going to get into the National Football League. We're going to get into the landscape of the NBA. There's so much to chew on tonight, but the thing that I want to start with, I honestly am stunned, shocked, happy at the same time that this investigation is finally wrapped up. The NBA announced today very, very severe punishments for the Los Angeles Clippers, including the loss of 5 future first-round draft picks, a $30 million fine, and a year-long suspension for

0: Sports Night. Here's Linnell Willingham.
1: Yes, indeedy. Rocking out with you as we get you up to 3 a.m. Eastern time on Westwood One Sports Night. Getting ready to get back into the NBA coming up momentarily. Our top story of the night, Adam Silver and the NBA finally, after 8-plus months of investigation, finally levying out their punishment for Kawhi Leonard and the Los Angeles Clippers. We'll get you the details on that coming up in about 15 minutes as we enter the midnight hour on the East Coast. We appreciate you being here on Westwood One Sports. Now, however you choose to do so, you can lock in on one of over 200-plus affiliates out there nationwide on the AM-FM dial. 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Just search Westwood One Sports Night, and we're now on SiriusXM Channel 260, so a bunch of different ways to consume the product. Alcohol consumption, problem for Colts wide receiver Keenan Allen. Well, being responsible after alcohol consumption, a problem for Colts veteran wide receiver Keenan Allen. He was popped for DUI over the weekend. And Keenan Allen, who's been in the league for 14 years now, never really had any sort of off-the-field issue, any sort of off-the-field drama. It's been a stand-up dude since he's entered the league, consummate professional. So, like, I don't believe this situation, you know, should be an indictment on, you know, his character at all, right? And that's not really what I want to talk about here. What I want to talk about is how him getting this DUI, I believe, influenced him to not have any backbone, and to not stand up for himself. Laquan Treadwell, former first-round pick of the Minnesota Vikings, if I'm not mistaken, busted out, never lived up to his first-round billing. He made the Indianapolis Colts' final 53-man roster and decided to go with the number 13. Last year was the first year in Laquan Treadwell's career that he ever donned the number 13. Colts vet Keenan Allen asked Laquan Treadwell, "Hey, can I get the jersey? I've worn it 13 consecutive years in the NFL." And Laquan Treadwell said, "Oh, really? Nah, bro." Here is Laquan Treadwell on how the exchange went between him and future Hall of Fame wide receiver Keenan Allen.
2: Me and Keenan spoke probably three times already, and he was just like, he's not really worried about it. And like I told him, I said, I respect the game. I know what you did in the number. And my family did a lot of praying about it as well. And so he was cool with me keeping the number, and we kind of spoke briefly about it, like I said, a couple times, and we went forward from there.
1: I guarantee you, if Keenan Allen didn't get this DUI over the weekend, he would have made a bigger deal over his number. Y'all know how it is in life. When you do something bad, you tend to not be as, you know, vocal in advocating for yourself. At least for me, I can speak to it, right? I'll never forget we were putting in, this is back when I was in high school, right? We were putting in this tight end pop pass, and I was the tight end. Pop pass is supposed to go to me, but the quarterback and I, Shawan Nunez, I'll name drop his ass. The quarterback and I weren't seeing eye to eye because he wanted my girlfriend, guys. Why did he want my girlfriend? Because I'm the youngest in charge, damn it. Why would you not want my girlfriend? He wanted my girlfriend, and as a result of him wanting my girlfriend, you know what he refused to do during the install? Imagine, we're running an install, tight end pop pass. I'm the number one read on the play. Refuses to throw me the football. And I felt like I was kind of treading on thin ice when it came to the football team, because I had gotten kicked out of class two or three days prior. And I had to have a meeting with my football coach and teachers. And it was a whole mess. I was acting a fool, as any 15, 16-year-old would do, right? But as a result of me kind of already being on thin ice, I didn't feel the confidence to advocate for myself to the coaches. Like, hey, y'all, we're putting in this play, and this Bama's not throwing me the football. The play is literally designed to go to me. We're running against air, guys. It's install. There's no defense. I'm not covered. Yet he's choosing not to throw me the football because he's mad that he can't have my girlfriend. And the idiot that I was back in the 10th grade, I didn't go advocate for myself to Coach Bernat. One, because Coach Bernat was a sorry-ass coach, as I told you all last night. And then two, I felt like, well, damn, Coach Bernat, my coaching staff's probably sick of my stuff. They just had to have a meeting with my teacher and calls home and things of that nature. I say all that to say, man, and you all could probably relate to this. When you're in a little bit of hot water with somebody, you tend not to advocate for yourself as much. It just is what it is. Like if I was on punishment in the house back in high school, I may do something like ask, can I wash clothes? What are you doing asking, can you wash clothes? Once you're in trouble, man, you feel like you're in trouble for everything. At least that's how I felt. I think Laquon Treadwell is crazy as hell, though. The disrespect from Laquon Treadwell is crazy. He is selfish as all get out for not giving that number up. Keenan Allen shouldn't even have had to ask, as far as I'm concerned. You're Laquon freaking Treadwell, a.k.a. no freaking body. You've accomplished nothing in the National Football League. If you were to walk into an Indianapolis supermarket, no one would know who you are. No one. So the fact that, and this is what's crazy, he gets up there and he, yeah, you know, me and my wife, we prayed on the number. And what did the big man upstairs tell you? What did he tell you? He should have told you to give Keenan Allen his damn number back. I was taken aback by it. I couldn't believe it. So now Keenan Allen, and some people may say, well, it's Keenan Allen's fault. If he wouldn't have got the DUI, he would have felt confident enough to get his number and advocate for himself. It's a weird, weird situation. On the flip side, though, for Laquon Treadwell, after we just sat here and dunked on him and called him a selfish animal, I do want to give him some kudos, you know, for making the final 53-man roster of the Colts. It's very easy when you're, you know, a failed first-round pick, and it happens all the time. I follow a bunch of people on social media. You know that, right? It's very easy when you're a failed first-round pick to kind of just accept your fate, accept your reality. You're rich. You got the bag. You can go out to the club. You can pop it on Instagram. You can go out to five-star restaurants. You can do what you got to do. You can portray the image still of being an NFLer without actually having the actual NFL experience. It's actually Dejan Love. You know what I'm saying? Dejan Love knows all about it. It would have been very easy for Laquon Treadwell to just Dejan Love it, you know, and fan fool and lie and cap. But no, Laquon Treadwell is a stand-up individual outside of this jersey situation. He's a stand-up individual and said, you know what? You know what? I'm going to continue to fight the good fight and continue to chase my dreams despite what it may look like, despite the success I didn't have early on in my career. So kudos to him for making the team. He should damn sure give Keenan Allen his number. Like 1,000% should be giving Keenan his number. And I believe if Keenan didn't get the DUI, he would have asked for that number. It's the bottom line. Top story of the night comes out of the NBA after 8-plus months of investigating. We finally got answers on the Clippers. We'll give them to you now.
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0: thing to think about. Are people going to try to, like, vandalize the memorial or vandalize the museum? Didn't that happen? Didn't, correct me if I'm wrong here, or if you know or not. Did that happen back with his statue? Did people start trying, start attempting to mess with the statue back then?
1: I mean, that might have happened a few times, but as Jane told us before the end of our previous hour, those that are in the Penn State, in and around the Penn State area, we had another caller come in and basically say they were a cult. Now, some of that's a little like tongue-in-cheek rivalry stuff, because that was a caller from Pittsburgh, and Pittsburgh and Penn State's a bit of a rivalry, or at least it was back in the day. But he's not entirely wrong. Like, if you're living around the Happy Valley area, and around that time in specific, like, there was a large segment of people that were not happy when Joe Paterno got fired. So when all of those things were happening, yeah, it's not like they were like, hey, Joe got to go. They were not happy. They all kind of understood the Sandusky thing, but there were a lot of people that would have been willing to, and maybe did in some capacity, fall on some sort of shield for Paterno.
0: Which in theory makes sense, but doesn't make it less disgusting.

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0: Look at us. More being so polite to even play by the rules because we don't think that they're fair. Woe is you, Steve Ballmer. But he continued with the manipulation. Again, same interview a year ago to the world on ESPN saying that, hey, please, investigate. Hey, look at us. Investigate us. You'll find nothing.
1: We welcome the league investigation. We have nothing to hide. And in fact, you know, we're glad for that opportunity mm-hmm. also to tell our story. Since the day I bought the team, and you know the circumstances mm-hmm. were definitely tough, we've really emphasized doing things the right way. And I want our fans to really understand that they've aligned themselves, that they support an organization that does things the right way.
0: I need fans to... He is on his hands and knees begging with you. Please understand. I need the fans.
2: Dr. Evil. Steve Ballmer kind of has a Dr. Evil resemblance. Put the pinky to the corner of your mouth like Dr. Evil. $30 million fine. For the Clippers. A year-long suspension for Ballmer. And the Clippers, who felt like they were going into more than just some sort of reboot or retool, maybe an all-out rebuild, are now, after the 2028 draft, not going to have a first-round pick for, I believe, it's 7 years, because you roll up the picks that are a part of the punishment with all the picks that have been traded, including... Don't forget, there's still a few out there they don't have access to from the SGA trade. Oy. And the ones that they get back in the Kawhi Leonard deal, it's going to be very difficult for the Clippers to rebuild this thing. 2033, the first time they have a first-round pick. After, I believe they still do have one in 27 and 28. But the Clippers got hammered. And Kawhi Leonard? He did not. Kawhi Leonard pays a $700,000 fine. That's it. That's all. That's the equivalent, given Kawhi Leonard's salary and how much money he's made over the years. That is the equivalent of, like, you or I paying a speeding ticket. Like, it's not fun. But it also, you know, it slows you down for a couple of weeks, right? Well, how many of us have gotten a speeding ticket? Raise your hand. We've all done it. You get a speeding ticket, you slow down for a couple of weeks, right? You become extra aware of every speed limit sign. You make sure you got the Waze app on so you can see where the cops are. But after a couple of weeks, you go right back to doing. The speeding ticket really doesn't end up affecting you all that much. That's what that is for Kawhi Leonard, a $700,000 fine. And he and his uncle were apparently the ones, allegedly, I should say, at the heart of this whole thing, trying to get sweetheart no-show endorsement deals behind the league's back so that he could make more money. And he gets to scamper off north of the border like an old ball coach who knows when to skip town right before the NCAA drops some sanctions. Kawhi Leonard will bear nearly no responsibility or accountability for this. None. $700,000. Again, the financial comparison to you or me or any other everyday person would be like the equivalent of a speeding ticket. So the Clippers, and rightfully so, listen, Ballmer has fought this at every single turn, the investigation and the conclusions from the investigation. He has fought it at every single turn. So his punishment, fair. And I'm sure he'll put up his own fight back against the NBA and Adam Silver which we'll get to later when Brian Geltzeiler of SiriusXM NBA Radio joins us at 11 Eastern, 8 Pacific. I'm sure Ballmer's going to push back against this. And I'm sure that will lead to the inevitable whataboutisms from Ballmer and the Clippers. Well, what about that team? They've done it before. Look. What about that team? They've done it before. Look. Oh, yeah. Everybody will get thrown under the bus. It'll be a parade of rats trying to jump off the ship so they're not the one to sink with it. Led by Steve Ballmer. So this is only just beginning. The unraveling of the Clippers, Steve Ballmer, Kawhi Leonard situation is just, that's someone pulling on that first thread of yarn and now the whole ball's going to unravel. So I'm very curious to see what other stories now come out because the Clippers will do everything they can. Ballmer will do everything he can to try and point out everybody else around the league and what they've been up to in order to save his own skin, or try to anyway. But again, Kawhi Leonard, he doesn't have to do any of that. Kawhi Leonard gets to go off to Toronto.

and this guy somewhere near Winston-Salem, there was two cars of us, my buddy and his family in front of me, and then me and my family in the second car. And we were both, and the whole flow of traffic, I tried the flow of traffic excuse, it didn't work. The whole flow of traffic was flying like 80 in a 55 through this area around Winston-Salem. And this North Carolina State Trooper, Officer Dunn, I'll never forget the name. I hope you're out there listening. Hi, Officer Dunn. How are you? He managed to pull both of us over at the same time. Like this evasive maneuver where he threw the lights on and got in front of my buddy's car and then also kind of hit the brakes so that I had to pull over as well. Great driving by Officer Dunn. Worst speeding ticket I've ever had in my life. But you know what happened? A couple weeks later, I was back to driving the same way I always drive, which is, you know, about 10 over the speed limit, keeping an eagle eye out for coppers on either side of the road. I just said coppers like it's 1920. Where are the coppers out there, kid? And looking at the Waze app to make sure there was no notifications about police, I went right back to it because ultimately the financial penalty for the speeding ticket was not enough to deter me. It was not enough to cause any sort of significant pain. Sorry to disappoint you, Officer Dunn, but we got over it. And Kawhi Leonard is going to see no significant financial pain from a $700,000 fine. It's wild to me that Adam Silver would drop the hammer on the Clippers, rightfully so, and basically look at Kawhi and go, hey, you know I have to punish you for this, right? But, okay, pay a fine and go off to Canada, all right? It just makes no sense to me. Again, we'll talk to Brian Geltzeiler about the entire situation and what comes next at 11 a.m. Eastern, 8 Pacific here on Westwood One Sports. Chris Mack in for Nick Costos today here on You Better You Bet. We've also got to talk about something happening in just a couple of hours in Baton Rouge, Louisiana. This should be good. I am excited about ball, okay? I want to be clear. I don't want to be one of those people that just talks about this whole pros coming back to college ball thing and not pay attention to the actual football at all. In fact, in about 90 minutes, I've got a complete college football week one viewing guide for your pleasure to peruse at your leisure. Because there are some games that are really worth sitting down and paying attention to. There are some games that are like, okay, I'll keep it on in the background while I, you know, do something else around the house or clean out the garage. And then there are yet other games, a lot in week one, that are, oh God, I'm not even paying attention to that. I need to go out and cut the grass. But complete college football week one viewing guide coming up in about 90 minutes here on You Better You Bet. But you can't talk college ball right now without talking about everything going on in a court in Baton Rouge later today, where there will be a hearing, a preliminary injunction hearing. I am not a lawyer, nor did I stay at a select service hotel last night that would make me a lawyer or a doctor or any other high-end profession. I'm just a dude talking about sports on the radio. So it is a preliminary injunction hearing in Baton Rouge today to see if this SEC banishment of former pros will hold up. They can turn that temporary restraining order into an injunction today in Baton Rouge. And that would allow Daquan Wright, Xavion Harris, those two in particular who want to join Lane Kiffin at LSU, would allow those two to remain eligible, I guess, or become eligible again or retain the eligibility they just regained. It's very confusing. Or they can throw it out and say, this is ridiculous. The SEC has the right to punish coaches and teams for playing these formerly pro players.

0: even if all they did was show up in a training camp or on a preseason field. So that's going to happen in Baton Rouge, Louisiana today. I don't know if we'll get any sort of news about what that decision is before noon Eastern when we're out of here. But it's definitely something to keep an eye on, because you also have politicians, Georgia Attorney General Chris Carr, encouraging the SEC and Commissioner Greg Sankey to take, quote, all measures available, including suspending or removing LSU from the conference if they elect to play these former NFL players at any point this season. Which I imagine would then lead to another court case. And most likely would lead to LSU then filing some sort of suit or injunction or restraining order or whatever against the SEC. You're going to sue me? No, I'm suing you. Wonderful. Thank God there are actual games to be played this weekend. Because week zero was nice. Week zero was not even the appetizer. Week zero was like the salad, right? You go to a wedding and they bring out the salad, and typically, they threw a couple hunks of lettuce on a plate with some watery ranch on the side and a couple of overripe tomatoes. Inevitably, there's onion on it, and you got to pick that off. And it's nice because it's food, and you haven't eaten all day, and you've already hit the bar for a couple of drinks, so you need something in your stomach. But you need that overdone, way too dry chicken piccata or sirloin. Roasted sirloin I had the other day, by the way, at a football luncheon. Was phenomenal. Anyway, you need something substantial in your stomach, and they still haven't put out bread for some reason. So the salad comes and you eat it because you have to eat something. That's what week zero was. And now we get the meal. So the complete and total college football week one viewing guide coming up, like I said, right around 10:40 Eastern, 7:40 Pacific. Brian Geltzeiler of SiriusXM NBA Radio to kick off the third hour at 11 Eastern, 8 Pacific. Q Myers of Raider Nation Radio and the Las Vegas Sports Network coming up in about 40 minutes to talk about Cousins officially being named the starter in Vegas. We will power rank the guys with the most money on the line in the NFL this year, because there are a lot of big names that could add a lot of zeros and commas to their bank accounts based on how they played this year. That's coming up in a little more than 1 hour from now here on Westwood One Sports. But coming up next on You Better You Bet, it's just one of 17. I get it. But week one does carry a little more weight for some teams. And for one team, I think it could be a massive psyche swing that could affect the entire season. I'll tell you exactly who that is next right here on Westwood One Sports.
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11: 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With final paving operations have started on Grant Road east of Country Club, then road crews will continue that final paving work, move starting on Grant east of Country Club, and they'll move all the way to the east to Swan. Once final paving work is done, striping, crosswalk, and landscaping work will follow. Rain likely through about 10 this morning, or highs today near 90 and 78 now. That's your Wildcats Radio 1290 traffic.
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1: If you're going to tell me to wear a certain color t-shirt, please just tell me ahead of time. 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And if you're a real degen like me, you're going to get home from work. You're going to pop on UMass and Rutgers on the Big Ten Network at 6 Eastern. Okay, maybe not. But, I mean, if you just want to feel alive again, maybe UMass and Rutgers isn't the best way to go. But it's college football, and that's the first game that kicks off, so you kind of have to put it on tonight. An interesting one tonight in Atlanta, though. Colorado, Georgia Tech. Both teams trying to prove something. Deion trying to prove that he can do something without Shador and Travis Hunter in Colorado. Georgia Tech, obviously, Haynes King, gone to the NFL. Not necessarily considered an ACC contender this year, but a home game against Colorado, an opportunity to get off on the right foot as they did last year against Colorado. That one starts at 8 Eastern, right around the time it gets to the middle of the second quarter. If you got a second screen, start paying attention to Utah hosting Idaho. Just because I want to see if Utah really is a Big 12 contender. Can they make noise with the Texas Techs and BYUs of the world? Ranked 21st to start the season. And then around midnight, that'll be over. You'll wake up tomorrow morning. You'll pretend to do things at work. You'll get home Friday night. It's not a great one to start the Friday night slate. San Jose State against Eastern Michigan starts at 6:30 Eastern. Okay, maybe just wait. Maybe go to happy hour, and when you get home, you turn on UTEP Oklahoma, maybe? I mean, at least for the first quarter to see how fast Oklahoma blows out the Miners. There are two that I actually do want to keep an eye on tomorrow night. You've got USC against Fresno, and of course, Miami against Stanford. That is one that I want to keep an eye on tomorrow night as well. Saturday. Okay, here we go. Here's the bulk of the fun. Saturday, start with North Texas and Indiana on Fox. By the end of the first quarter, it's probably over. Flip over just in time to catch Ohio State finishing off Ball State before halftime. So get your two Big Ten and national championship contenders early. The afternoon game, I think a lot of people will want to watch, will be Boise State, Oregon. Boise, part of the new look Pac-12, and Oregon, a national championship contender. Evening game on Saturday, obviously, Baton Rouge, LSU hosting Clemson, Dabo, who doesn't know the portal exists, against Lane Kiffin, who's trying to bring guys in from outer space, as long as they're eligible. And then late games, UNLV Hawaii and UCLA against Cal. I want to see Bob Chesney in his debut for the Bruins. Sunday, really just at night games worth watching, although you got the Apple Cup in the afternoon between Washington State and Washington. Louisville Ole Miss at 7:30, Wisconsin Notre Dame at 7:30 on Sunday night, both worth watching. And then Monday night, wrap it all up, SMU Florida State. That's a conference game, kids. ACC action. It's fantastic. SMU at Florida State. That one kicks off at 7:30 on Monday night. It's not the best weekend of ball, but it's the first full weekend of ball. So enjoy it. Chris Mack in for Nick Kostos today here on You Better You Bet. Coming up, the Clippers are in deep with the NBA. Will Steve Ballmer try to fight it? And what are the ramifications in L.A. and around the league? We'll ask Brian Geltziler of SiriusXM NBA Radio next.
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7: 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Clippers, issuing unprecedented sanctions for a salary cap circumvention. Following a year-long investigation, the league found the organization illegally funneled millions in off-court endorsement money to star forward Kawhi Leonard. Franchise has been slapped with a $30 million fine and stripped of five consecutive first-round draft picks. I'm Drake Toll.
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14: 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Slowdowns on westbound I-10 approaching Valencia, more slowing Ajo and Mission. Eastbound and northbound, backups eastbound on Ajo Highway approaching La Cholla. There's showers likely through about or into the 8 a.m. hour. Highs today near 90 at 78 now. And that's your Wildcats Radio 1290 traffic.
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1: Understand this, Chris. First and foremost, what they're fighting are the draft picks. That's the part of the punishment that they're fighting. That comes first, even before Bomber suspension, because this is a death knell for them. This kills this organization for 10 years. Here's the thing. The league has transformed over the course of the last 7-8 years. Free agency isn't really a thing anymore. Like, you can't go get stars through free agency. You have to draft or trade for stars. That's how the league has kind of structured all this. If you don't have picks, you have no mechanism right now to get yourself the kind of players that you're going to need. So listen, I will tell you, my buddy Evan Cullen at ESPN Radio had a super idea this morning. Clippers want to recollect picks. You're not going to be really good for the next 3 to 5 years. It's pretty simple. Start telling teams, we'll take your bad contracts. They have a lot of cap space. So start renting your cap space out. We'll take bad contracts for you to give us first round picks. That's their avenue to starting to be able to rebuild this thing in the face of this. Take some garbage contracts teams want to get rid of. If Sacramento sends you first with Sabonis, great, take them. If Boston will send you first with Paul George, great, take them. Take the bad contracts. Milwaukee sends you first with Gary Trent, great. Take them. That's their avenue to kind of rebuild this thing. It's a hard road to go, which is why I think they fight this thing legally, absolutely to the proverbial death, to see if they can get some of these picks back.
0: Going to be fascinating to see how it plays out. Brian, thanks so much for the time this morning, man. Really appreciate it.
1: My pleasure, Chris. Take care, buddy.
0: Absolutely. You too. Brian Geltzeiler of SiriusXM NBA Radio. You can catch him on NBA TV as well. Credit to the crew behind the scenes for getting him back on after he dropped a couple of times, because that's the takeaway from all of this is, A, there's a couple takeaways. A, the fact that Ballmer and the Clippers and their lawyers are going to do everything they can to dig up dirt on every other one of those 29 teams around the NBA. And as Brian said, 29 teams don't have reason to worry, but there's at least a handful, 3 to 5, that might have something to worry about. That's step one. Step two, the hamstringing of this organization, if in fact they are without those first round picks. To Geltz's point, you're talking about 10 years lost in the wilderness, basically, because your ability to build a roster in the modern day NBA is predicated on the draft. And if you don't have a single first round pick anywhere near the lottery for the next 7 years, you're screwed. To put it bluntly, you're screwed. And if that holds, look, I know Steve Ballmer thinks it's really cool to own an NBA team. And to Brian's point, he's got more money than anybody else in the league. Personally, is he going to want to hang on to this investment for another 7 years when he just saw his next door neighbors get sold for billions? Maybe the money's not important to Ballmer. Maybe it's not. And maybe he would ride this thing out. But then you wonder if he'd be looking to sell the Clippers. Who'd be looking to buy him? It throws the whole organization, the whole franchise, up in the air. And Kawhi's going to be off in Toronto. It's all good in Kawhi's world. How about Kawhi snitching? Great stuff from Geltz. I really appreciate him jumping on this morning. It'll make the Clippers the Clippers again. I mean, they were on their way to becoming the Clippers again. Anyway, they had done a pretty fair job of tanking this organization themselves over the last few years, but this is just the final nail in the coffin for them being able to put any kind of competitive team on the floor for the next at least 7 or 8 years. Coming up, Westwood One Sports has spared no expense. I put it all on Bruce's card. Don't tell him. And it's to your benefit, the listener and viewer, as the retrofitted 1983 DeLorean that I found on Craigslist has had a flux capacitor installed. And I am going to travel to February 15th, 2027 during the break and come back to share with you everything that happens during the 2026 NFL season. I'll tell you exactly how it's all going to play out all the way up through a Valentine's Day Super Bowl in L.A. This season in hindsight, 2026 NFL edition, next here on Westwood One Sports.
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12: From the Wildcats Radio 1290 Traffic Center. With some backups due to possibly a collision on the westbound side of I-10, some slowing on westbound I-10 near Valencia. Working other collisions that are reported, Kinney and Gates Pass Road, Cortero near Hartman, and a wreck at Oracle and Hardy, Twin Peaks and Coach Line. A chance of showers today, highs today near 90, and it's about 80 now. It's your Wildcats Radio 1290 traffic.
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3: Yes, we don't need roads because the car that they keep parked in the back of the Westwood One Sports lot that they keep under a tarp all year, the 1983 DeLorean, it's been fired up. It's been retrofitted. The flux capacitor was fired up. And I took it for a spin. It only felt like 5 minutes to those of you listening and watching at home, but or at work or wherever you are right now, inside the Westwood One Sports app, Sirius XM Channel 375, on one of our wonderful Westwood One Sports affiliates across the country. Only felt like 5 minutes to you, but I was gone for a while, and I've come back thanks to the power of time travel to give you this season in hindsight. The 2026 NFL edition. How's this entire year going to play out? Everything from next Wednesday all the way out through February 14th in Super Bowl 61 at SoFi Stadium in Inglewood. I'll tell you in just a second here on Westwood One Sports. Chris Mack in for Nick Costos today here on You Better You Bet. 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I also found out what my wife got the kids for Christmas, too. You see, I don't have much of an idea. I just, you know, signed my name on the tag. I wrapped the presents in our house and put them under the tree. But it was a beautiful holiday. You don't care about that. You care about the NFL and how the season played out. So I'll give it to you. And I'll start with week one. I know I talked earlier about how the biggest psyche swing in week one belongs to the Niners. They can completely put a wild, tumultuous offseason in the past. Everything from Brandon Ayuk to Kyle Shanahan to Kittle and Bosa recovering from major injuries to Jed York in East Palestine, Ohio. They can put it all in the rearview mirror if they win against the Rams in Australia next week. Or it all just comes in pouring over their shoulders and enveloping them from behind if they lose. They're the ones that I think have the most on the line in week one. But there are teams that could surprise us. In fact, the biggest surprise of week one, the New Orleans Saints went into Detroit, Ford Field, and upset the Lions week one on a walk-off, are you ready, NFL record 69-yard field goal by Daniel Carlson at the buzzer. Gave everyone in New Orleans hope. Maybe we're the best of this group in this mid-NFC South. And it got Lions fans very worried for a week. And then, you know, they set things right after a loss in Buffalo week two. And everybody, 0-2. Let me tell you about 0-2 teams and how many make the playoffs. We'll get to the Lions and whether they made the playoffs or not in just a little bit. But they got back on track in week three. They had the Jets on the schedule. Anyway, that was the biggest week one surprise. The biggest disappointment of week one, speaking of those Jets, big bad Bob Saleh and his new defense in Tennessee got 30 hung on him by Geno and the Jets. Geno and the Jets. Yeah, they hung 30 on Tennessee in week one and won big. The biggest disappointment, Robert Saleh and the Titans. Cam Ward didn't look great either week one. As I give you this season in hindsight, those of you just jumping in, what's he talking about? September 3rd, week one didn't happen yet. I traveled into the future. I found out all the answers to the test. Biggest surprise of the first month of the season was that on the first day of October, week four, a Thursday night in Cleveland, Deshaun Watson threw a pair of TD passes to beat the Steelers. and get the Browns off to a 2-2 start. We won't talk about the rest of the season because it didn't go well. Took Shador a little while longer to rest control the job back, but he did eventually. But your typical Pittsburgh Steelers going into Cleveland on a Thursday night laying an egg type deal, whether Tomlin or McCarthy, it's a tale as old as time. That was the biggest surprise of the first month, the Browns starting 2-2. The biggest disappointment of the first month, the reigning AFC champs, the New England Patriots, got off to a 1-3 start. Ugh, yeah. Losses to the Seahawks, the Jags on the road, and the Buffalo Bills also on the road. But they managed to do so without A.J. Brown spiking his helmet on the sideline once. There's a couple close losses in there. But the Patriots started 1-3. As things progressed throughout the year, a couple of those rookie quarterbacks we've talked about all summer long, Carson Beck in Arizona, Fernando Mendoza in Las Vegas, they both got their first official NFL starts in week 12. And how about this? Both of them managed to go 3-3 down the stretch and show some promise. Not surprising from my perspective with Beck. I think he's going to be better than most people give him credit for. Cardinals still finished with just 5 wins. But 3-3 to wrap things up. Reason to believe that maybe there's some hope in Arizona. And Mendoza didn't look bad either. A lot of help from Brock Bowers. Mike Washington Jr. ended up carrying the ball more and more and more throughout the year. When they met in week 17, it went to overtime. Went to overtime, and Arizona actually won. Walk-off field goal. But 2 weeks earlier, the bigger story in Vegas was that the Raiders finally pulled the trigger on a move we've all seen coming, well, since they traded him the first time. Max Crosby was dealt at the deadline. Are you ready? You shouldn't be shocked by this part of it either. Max Crosby was traded at the deadline to the Dallas Cowboys for a first, 2 seconds, and a third. Jarrah's all in on 2026, baby. Down the stretch, the Vikings, despite a solid year from Kyler Murray, lost at home to both Detroit and Chicago. They missed the playoffs. The Niners, who we started this talking about today, they ended up with a bunch of injuries, as is tradition in Santa Clara. They lost 4 of their final 5. They missed the playoffs. The Eagles, the E-A-G-L-E-S Eagles, ended up having to beat the Giants at home in Week 18 to make the playoffs. But they did. A lot of back and forth about Jalen. He looked okay at times, not so great at other times. They leaned a lot on Saquon, and they found their way in. And of course, homer alert, the Steelers beat the Ravens again in the final week of the season, this time in Baltimore, to secure the final AFC wild card. Aaron Rodgers would not go down without a fight. Which means the playoff field was set. In the NFC, the Rams were the 1 seed. The Cowboys won the East. The Bears won the North. The Bucks, by default, win the South because somebody had to. And the wild cards were the Seahawks, who would be a division winner anywhere else in the league, but happened to be in the same division as the Rams. The Lions, who got things together after that 0-2 start. And those Eagles, who I just mentioned a second ago. In the AFC, the playoff field, the Bengals won the AFC North. The Bills won the East. New England couldn't totally bounce back from that 1-3 start. Houston, the Texans, they won the South. C.J. Stroud didn't have a phenomenal year, but he had a good year. That defense carried him again. And the Broncos, they won the West, ending up with the 4th seed. They weren't going to win 14 games again. We all knew that. The wild cards in the AFC, the Patriots, who, like I said, started slow but got it together. A.J. Brown and Drake May finally finding some chemistry mid-October. The Chiefs, because, well, they're the Chiefs. They're always going to be there. As Nick said yesterday, the evil empire. And the Steelers, who I mentioned, bounced the Ravens on the final week of the season again. Wildcard weekend, a gem, as always. A phenomenal game at Reliant between the Chiefs and the Texans. And that Texans defense, man. They chased Patrick Mahomes around, neutralized the Chiefs offense, shut down Kenneth Walker, and the Texans moved on to the divisional round. The Broncos hosted the Patriots in a rematch of the AFC Championship game. And that defense, Drake May actually got to play in this one. That defense shut down Drake May in New England. The Broncos advanced to the divisional round. And the Bills squashed the Steelers in Buffalo. On the NFC side, Seattle squashed the Bucks in Tampa. The Bears beat the Lions again at Soldier Field. And the Eagles, after scratching and fighting and clawing to get in as the final wild card, had to go to Dallas. And they lost a wild card game in Dallas. And Dan Turner, our video producer, didn't show up for work for 2 weeks after that. The divisional round, the Broncos had to go to Cincy. And Joe Burrow, with an extra week off to get healthy, he did just enough against that Broncos defense with a late touchdown to T. Higgins to beat the Broncos. And the Texans did all they could to take out Josh Allen, but he actually hung on to the ball in the divisional round this time, and the Bills won and had to travel to Cincy for the AFC Championship game. On the NFC side, as great a year as it was in Chicago, and the Bears took a lot of steps forward, they just couldn't keep up on the scoreboard with the Cowboys of all teams. Against that defense, yeah, the Cowboys' defense was better, especially after getting Max Crosby at the deadline. Had two sacks in that divisional round game of Caleb Williams. One was a strip sack that the Cowboys recovered deep in Bears territory late in the third quarter, put them ahead, and they go on to the NFC Championship game to face the Rams, who beat the Seahawks this time. And so everybody just assumed, oh, we're going to get the Bills-Rams Super Bowl we thought we might get a year ago. The Rams are going to get to play at SoFi again. Aaron Donald doing it again. Oh, my God. And then again, the Cowboys defense did just enough. Max Crosby ended up getting home on Matt Stafford more than Garrett and Donald could on Dak Prescott, who had a couple of massive hookups with George Pickens in the fourth quarter, one of them for a touchdown. And the Dallas, by God, Jerry Jones Cowboys went to Super Bowl 61 to face the Cincinnati Bengals. Once again, Josh Allen, a tough turnover in the fourth quarter. Terry Pegula, I didn't stick around for the press conference, but he didn't have anyone to blame this time. He wanted to throw DJ Moore under the bus and realized that probably wasn't the smartest thing because he had a career year with Josh Allen. But the Bills didn't make it to the Super Bowl. So it was the Bengals and the Cowboys in Super Bowl 61. The Bengals getting to return to the scene of the crime of Joe Burrow's Super Bowl loss to Aaron Donald and the Rams. But this time, no boogeyman waiting on the other side. No Donald, no Garrett, no Rams. It was the Cowboys' defense. And Burrow carved them up. Hung 34 on Dallas in Super Bowl 61. For what it's worth, it was two of the most middling defenses to ever meet in a Super Bowl. So the Cowboys scored their fair share too. Pickens with another pair of touchdown catches. He's going to go off and get paid in free agency. And the Bengals beat the Cowboys 34-31 in Super Bowl 61. Absolute cinema, as Marty would say. So there you go. That's your season in hindsight, 2026 NFL edition. From the very beginning to the bitter end, Joe Burrow gets his championship. Zach Taylor saves his job. And Jerry Jones got to crow about how his team was this close. Just for entertainment purposes, people. I didn't actually take a time machine. I don't want people going out to make bets on all of this and then blaming me. Say, you said that's what happened. Coming up, we will find our three favorite moments of the show, our three stars of the day, on our way out the door here on You Better You Bet here on Westwood One Sports.
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11: From the Wildcats Radio 1290 Traffic Center. With collisions reported, working Irvington at Palo Verde and some eastbound slowing. Also road work at Palo Verde and Irvington. Other collisions, Mission and Drexel, Drexel and Mission. Kinney, Gates Pass Road, Gates Pass Road in Kinney, and a wreck in Oro Valley at Oracle and Hardy. We do have a pretty good chance of rain today. Our high's near 90. It's about 80 now. And I'm Cricket with your Wildcats Radio 1290 traffic.
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3: 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I do have a baseball bet for you. After three consecutive strong starts, looks like Tarek Skubal's back to being Tarek Skubal again, but his props are all inflated because of that. 8.5 on strikeouts, 18.5 on outs recorded. Skubal's gone deeper than six innings just once in his five starts with LA. So I would recommend checking the unders on Skubal props. I'm going to be under 18.5 outs if you want to check that one out inside your BetMGM app. Time for your three stars of the day. Hit it, Roy.
19: Three.
20: Dude, their schedule is tough, right? And this is a team that won three games last year, but they're playing the NFC West and the AFC West. So you figure that out, right? It's going to be a difficult road to hoe for them, but you know, I'm looking at a team that probably will go, you know, maybe win six games, maybe win seven games this year.
3: Hugh Myers of Raider Nation Radio talking about what's going to happen with the Raiders this year. Also thinks we will see Mendoza at some point, but I think it's going to be deep into the season before we finally see Fernando. Our number two star?
19: Two.
21: But I asked if you fella, you grew apart. Clearly, you know.
3: Jalen Hurts being very standoffish in discussing A.J. Brown on GQ's One More Question with Zach Barron. If you didn't want to talk about A.J. Brown, just don't do any media. Like, whatever. I know A.J. had to go, but Jalen makes it really hard to be in his corner on this one. Finally, our number one star of the day.
19: One.
22: Understand this, Chris. First and foremost, what they're fighting are the draft picks. That's the part of the punishment that they're fighting. That comes first, even before Bomber suspension. Because this is a death knell for them. This kills this organization for 10 years.
3: Brian Geltzeiler of SiriusXM NBA Radio was on with us about an hour ago and had a phenomenal breakdown of everything that's going to come next in the case of the Clippers and Steve Ballmer versus the NBA. Whether it's Ballmer's lawyers digging into the other 29 organizations and trying to find the skeletons buried in their closet, re-cap circumvention, whether it be the impact on the organization as a whole with all this high-end draft capital lost over the next 7 years. The Clippers don't own their first, they don't own their own first round pick for the next 8 years. The next 3 years, they have to take a pick swap. And then the 5 years after that, 4 years after that, they've got nothing. The cupboard is bare. So great stuff from Geltz. If you want to go back and listen to the entire conversation, search You Better You Bet wherever you get your podcasts. But he had a very interesting suggestion about what their strategy should be going forward to not put a competitive team out on the floor necessarily, because they're not going to be able to do that anytime soon, but to get back draft picks where they need them and use something that actually could be to their advantage over the next 5, 6, 7 years. Obviously a developing story that we'll keep you informed of right here on Westwood One Sports as we rapidly approach, now just 6 days away, the start of the NFL season. Thanks to Roy on the board. Thanks to Dan. Thanks to Kenny. Thanks to Tyler. Thanks to Bill. I'll be back in for Nick again tomorrow here on You Better You Bet. Black and Abdallah next right here on Westwood One Sports.
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23: 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Appearing in a Martin County courtroom, Woods pleaded no contest to a reduced charge of reckless driving and refusing to submit to testing. As part of the agreement, the 15-time major champion was ordered to pay a $1,500 fine and its driver's license suspended for 5 full years. I'm Drake Toll.
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11: From the Wildcats Radio 1290 Traffic Center. With collisions reported, working Irvington at Palo Verde and some eastbound slowing, also road work at Palo Verde and Irvington. Other collisions, Mission and Drexel, Drexel and Mission. Kinney, Gates Pass Road in Kinney, and a wreck in Oro Valley at Oracle and Hardy. We do have a pretty good chance of rain today. Our high's near 90. It's about 80 now. And I'm Cricket with your Wildcats Radio 1290 traffic.
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0: 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Here's Chris Black and Adam Abdallah.
3: Live from Chicago, it's Black and Abdallah, and boy, did Pablo Torre find out. I mean, right? Isn't that the takeaway from yesterday in the NBA? The punishment from the NBA to the Los Angeles Clippers, forfeiting 5 first-round draft picks, fining the franchise and Steve Ballmer $30 million. Steve Ballmer suspended for a year. The front office executives are also suspended. Kawhi fined $700,000. He's accepting the punishment. He's cool. He's ready. All right. Send me to Toronto. Let's go. Let's continue playing basketball. It's not my problem anymore. I'll just pay back a little money. But
4: it ain't
3: boy,
4: me.
3: The NBA aggressively trying to make a point to the Clippers, and the Clippers are out saying that this is a witch hunt, that the accusations are unfounded.
4: Witch hunt.
3: And Steve Ballmer is going to fight this, but that's the breaking news from yesterday. In the NBA, is that this entire drama conversation, Pablo Torre finding out for the New York Times and his podcast that something else was going on. Salary cap circumvention was taking place to acquire Kawhi Leonard by paying him through other businesses, by funneling money to Kawhi that they didn't have to spend with the salary cap.
4: It's funny how the same podcast that once tried all the different celebrity endorsed weeds has now also been the reason why the Clippers will not have a first-round draft pick until 2040.
3: It sounds like something up our alley.
4: Right, yeah.
3: Right? Like that's something that we should be doing.
4: The show that once tried a flaming hot Cheeto cookie
3: yes.
4: has now been the reason.
3: The Black and Abdallah show have taken down the New York Yankees.
4: Right? Like this is the reason the empire has fallen. No, it's basically Pablo Torre, to go Seinfeld very early, is Elaine with her feet up on the desk smoking the cigar being like, yeah, uh-huh, yeah, funny how that works, huh? We're right. And yeah, look, and to make another comparison, Kawhi is the college coach that's leaving and like, oh, sanctions are coming, I'm out. Like, that's what he's doing.
2: Where have I seen that before? Michigan?
4: Every school ever.
2: Jim Harbaugh?
4: Every school ever.
2: Oh,
4: Pete Carroll?
2: Yes. Easy.
4: What?
2: Easy.
4: What?
2: Just
4: because you're a USC fan hitting a little too close to home?
2: Reggie Bush's family needed a house. What's the problem there?
4: They needed housing.
2: They needed some housing. Yeah, the issue? But really a problem?
4: This will go down as one of the worst trades to ever happen, one of the worst signings to ever happen, because this is going to cripple the franchise. And don't think that Steve Ballmer is going to go quietly into that good night.
2: No.
4: And just take this and say, okay, we'll just not have a draft pick for the next ever. No, he is going to sing. He is going to rat on everybody. He is going to say, oh yeah, you think it's just us that's doing this? You think it's just us? No, no, no, no, no, my friends. No, no, no, no, no, Adam Silver. I'm going to rat on all my rich buddies that are doing this. You think Kawhi's the only one with a no-show job? This is a mafia, my friend. There are no-show jobs all over the place. We're not the only construction site here. There's construction sites all over the NBA.
2: Yeah, it's, and it's obviously the NBA wanted to make an example of the Clippers. The problem with that, moving forward, is Steve Ballmer is the richest owner by far in professional sports. You're right. He is not just going to take this and just accept it and move along. I mean, I'm guessing Steve Ballmer will try and point out all the other situations around the NBA where this has possibly happened. And he's going to take down everyone because he is bigger than everyone else. There is no ownership group, no owner by themselves that has the net worth that Steve Ballmer has.
4: Mm-hmm.
2: He is the top dog in sports. He is. And he's very invested. He's not a passive owner. Mm-hmm. He's sitting baseline, courtside, right there, supporting the team. And there's like so many different levels that I think we can get into. And you can also call and text the show today, 310-840-4910. Like, there's so many different levels to it. One, it's the Clippers, who have never won ever. This was their brand new attempt to be good, right? Kawhi Leonard, Paul George, that combination fell flat on their face. Absolute disaster. It's such a disaster that it's ruined the future of the club, right? 5 future first round draft picks they will not be able to use, right? Kawhi averaged 47 games a season in a Clippers uniform. Kawhi Leonard and Paul George are the reason people hate load management. The two of them in cahoots, never playing for the Clippers, is why your uncle, the neighbor down the street, guy in the barber shop, person who's a casual sports fan, the reason they say, I don't watch the NBA because those guys don't take it seriously and they don't play, it's because of those two.
4: Mm-hmm.
2: They're the two guys, Kawhi Leonard and Paul George. So when you look at the whole context of this entire era of Clippers basketball, it's like, to me, what is very obvious is, and I don't know if you see it this way, Abdallah, but it feels very much the same thing that we are seeing in football with Cleveland. The Cleveland Browns are in a cycle of suck that they can't get out of. And it, like, you can't feel bad for them because they went out and they gave a guaranteed contract to Deshaun Watson, right? Like, they made their bed.
4: Mm-hmm.
2: And that's why the Cleveland Browns are just always the Cleveland Browns and they always are terrible, right? And it feels like this is the same exact thing with the Clippers. They try to get cute. They try to do something. They tried to funnel a little money here. Hey, Kawhi, you have a no-show job there. Oh, wait, you're being sponsored by a billboard company. Okay, you're a big fan of trees. Go take a couple pictures with trees. He doesn't do the pictures with the trees. Like, like all of this stuff, it's like, this is why you're the Clippers.
4: Mm-hmm.
2: You will always be the Clippers. You can't get out of your own way, even when you have the richest owner in all of professional sports. And so, like, I think there's that aspect to it. There's the on the court, right, where the two guys who never played, they never won anything. You know, during this time in 2021, they got to a conference finals. but Kawhi was injured at that time. So, you know, you only have Paul George, you know, like essentially it's like first round and out or not making the playoffs is what they've accomplished.
4: Mm-hmm.
2: Like, I don't remember more hype around a duo coming together and accomplishing less in NBA history.
4: Yeah.
2: You know, and so like, I think there's so many fascinating levels. And then also, like we were mentioning, how I don't think Steve Ballmer is going to go quietly. And then you have to wonder if the spotlight now gets turned on New York and the New York Knicks and Jalen Brunson signing with the Knicks and leaving money on the table, which have led people to speculate that possibly something like what took place in Los Angeles with the Clippers is going on with the Knicks to convince Jalen Brunson to leave money on the table to go to New York.
4: Well, yeah, and that's what...
2: And Pablo Torre is, he said in an interview previously that the Knicks are the next team he's looking into.
4: Yeah.
2: So yeah. There's more finding is, out listen, to happen, apparently.
4: As a New Yorker, which is surprising. But look, this is something that's going to cripple the Clippers even further because they are still paying out first-round picks from the trade for Paul George. So this will not, these first-round picks will not start until 2029. So the Clippers will not have a first round pick until 2034.
2: Yep.
4: 2034. And look, $30 million ain't no thing for Steve Ballmer. Like a conservative estimation is that he's worth $150 billion.
2: I think it was Darren Rovell that put out the tweet that the fine of $30 million to someone like Steve Ballmer is essentially fining him $38.
4: Yeah. It's
2: in real money for real humans like Black and Abdallah. It's like a fine of $38. So it's like a mild parking fine or something.
4: $30 million is to him what $700,000 is to Kawhi, what is a parking ticket or the $30 or $50 to us.
2: Yeah, right. Like, right? Yeah, hell. With money today and inflation, it's like one order at Chipotle.
4: Right? Like, that's how it works.
2: I'll have one burrito, yeah, please. $38.
13: Last night, the best message I saw was Steve Ballmer found out about his fine in a letter that was written in Microsoft Word that was sent to him in Microsoft Outlook, which means that he's getting points to increase his net worth.
4: Yeah.
13: Because he made all of his money on Microsoft and still does. Like, yeah. It just shows how much money he has. But anyway, like I thought it was funny to put in perspective.
4: $30 million, it sounds like a lot. It's a shocking number. But to Ballmer, it's nothing.
2: Yeah.
4: For a guy with, conservatively, $150 million... $150 billion is nothing. That's nothing. And to Kawhi, $700,000 is also nothing.
2: Essentially, yeah.
4: He's made a ton of money in his career.
2: Well, when you factor in the money that he made from the other companies that were funneled to him, that yeah, sure, $700,000 isn't nothing when you made $25 million off the court for stuff you didn't have to do.
4: As someone whose favorite show is The Sopranos, and who's currently going through his like ninth rewatch of The Sopranos as I wait for the NFL season to start. The fact that I get to say no show job.
2: Oh yeah.
4: Like 20 times today.
2: Well, is there anyone more perfect in NBA history for a no show job than Kawhi Leonard?
4: He's been having a no show job hit half his career.
2: Right. That's the point. Like, he's an all time great who has gone up against the best of the best. Right? Like, we've seen Kawhi outplay LeBron James,
4: yes,
2: in a finals series. We've seen Kawhi outplay the Golden State Warriors,
4: mm-hmm,
2: at their height, the pinnacle, and win an NBA finals by himself. He's one of the greatest players in league history, and he's essentially a no-show for half the time.
4: The only other guy that would have been more perfect is Anthony Davis, would have been perfect for these no-show jobs. And he might have two or three no-show jobs that we don't know about. Who knows how many guys in the NBA have these no-show jobs?
2: How much did you say Ballmer is worth?
4: $150 billion, conservatively. Anywhere, yeah, between, okay, $150, I said the low end. And because, you know, when you Google net worth.
2: Forbes has an article from a couple weeks ago, and mm-hmm, the article a couple weeks ago says that it's 152.7 bill to about 170.
4: That's why I said 150 billion.
2: Yeah, you're right.
4: Billion.
2: Yeah, 150. You're right. Totally right.
4: Conservatively, it could be up to like 175, 180.

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2: The NBA announced punishment for the Clippers yesterday. The loss of five future first-round picks, a fine of $30 million, and a year-long suspension of Steve Ballmer, all for violating the salary cap circumvention rules with Kawhi Leonard. All that for a player who barely played in a Clippers uniform. In seven seasons, Kawhi averaged 47 games a year, and the Clippers made one Western Conference Finals. I'm Chris Black.
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1: We are T-minus 51 and a half hours from football at Arizona Stadium to kick off the 2026 season. And Brent Brennan, the head coach of your Arizona Wildcats in his third year, has a message for you.
2: I am challenging our fans. I am challenging our alumni. I am challenging our faculty and our students and everybody in the city of Tucson, everybody who lives in Phoenix, and everybody that is with driving distance to get off your ass, get in your car, come to Tucson, and let's watch Noah Fifita play. Let's watch this team play. Let's celebrate these kids that continue to choose the University of Arizona year in and year out. Let's do it together. I am.
1: That kind of reminded me, I don't know if you remember, who was it? Who was that politician that one time he was running for president? I forget the guy's name. But he was like, we're going to North Dakota, we're going to South Dakota, we're going to Illinois, we're going to Jersey, and then we're going back to Washington to take over the White House.
3: I believe that was, it was a politician, yeah.
1: I think he was a Democrat running for Congress, running for president when the second George Bush
3: won. He was going up against Cheney in the vice presidential debates. Mm. And he was just making this like, we're going to go to Washington and Michigan. Howard Dean, I think,
1: yes,
3: is the guy we're talking about.
1: Howard Dean. Let's hear Brent one more time on that.
2: Challenging our fans. I am challenging our alumni. I am challenging our faculty and our students.
1: I'm doing too many things on the screen here one time.
2: Everybody in the city of Tucson, everybody lives in Phoenix, and everybody that is with driving distance to get off your ass, get in your car, come to Tucson, and let's watch Noah Fifita play. Let's watch this team play. Let's celebrate these kids that continue to choose the University of Arizona year in and year out. Let's do it together.
1: There you go.
3: I remember more so for the Chappelle joke that came out shortly thereafter, where Dave Chappelle kind of like,
1: oh boy,
3: mocked it for
1: Dave
3: a while.
1: Chappelle took shots at that in the day. Yeah, that was, I think he got out of the race.
3: No.
1: Howard Dean got out of the race shortly after that.
3: Well, actually, he was in the vice presidential debates. He was, I think, Kerry's.
1: That was after the Iowa caucuses, I thought, it was when that happened. Back in the day. And then he may have ended up in the vice presidential part of it later on, but I think that was like he was still running for president at the time that went down. But there you go. That's your boss. That's your boss. He wants you out at the stadium on Saturday night. We want you. In fact, we just want you everywhere this weekend, starting tonight, because there is one pretty huge soccer game going on over at Mulcahy Stadium tonight, as the Arizona Wildcats are going to welcome in the number 9 North Carolina Tar Heels. And all the Tar Heels have done in their history is win 23 national championships. Now, they are, of those 23 national championships, only 3 of those, I believe, have come in this century. So, as you know, then don't get me wrong, it's still a very powerful program, North Carolina, and they did win one of those this century just 2 years ago in 2024. But they're kind of like USC baseball in that they won a lot of those titles in the 80s and the 90s. In fact, I think they won 15. I'm not mistaken, they won 15. So maybe they've won 8 in this century, but only 3, I believe, have come recently. But they won about more than half of those titles came during the 80s and the 90s. But still a very formidable program is North Carolina, and they beat the Wildcats down in Chapel Hill 2 years ago. So this is the return game tonight. We're going to talk coming up to Chris Harris. He's going to be calling the game tonight on ESPN Plus. He is going to be doing a lot of the Arizona Wildcats games that you'll see on ESPN Plus this year as it relates to the Olympic sports. He was on all 3 of the volleyball games last weekend as the Wildcats opened up the season at home with the Wildcat Classic. So we'll get into that with him as well coming up. And he is a U of A alum dating way back into the early 1990s. So he's probably just a smidge younger than I am in that respect. I believe he got out of school in like 91, 92, somewhere around then. And I graduated from college in 1990. So we'll get his thoughts on this upcoming match tonight. 7 o'clock is kickoff. Adam Mulcahy Stadium. I expect you to be there. I'll be there tonight. Checking out the Wildcats. Let's make it a raucous venue and make the Tar Heels feel as uncomfortable as possible. If you win this game, the Wildcats have not traditionally played well against top 10 teams or top 10 teams over the years. So this is an opportunity again, and against a program that, you know, I mentioned yesterday, Stanford, UCLA, but the reality is that Stanford and UCLA and those teams have like, maybe 4 national championships between them. I think the Bruins and the Cardinal have 4 national championships between them. Quite a smidgen. So that would be 2 each, quite a smidgen less than the UNC, women's soccer team that is coming in here tonight. So looking forward to seeing you out at Mulcahy. Hopefully I don't see any weather on the horizon. This is of course Tucson, so it can pop up in a second, but it appears the weather should be good tonight. We shouldn't have any problems with monsoons or anything of that nature. As soon as I say that, one will pop up and all hell will break loose. But let's get out there and support these ladies, because they definitely deserve it. So yeah, they've got 7 of their national championships have been in this century: 2000, 2003, 2006, 2008, 2009, 2012. So they have won just 1 of those 23 national championships since 2012. However, they did get to the finals in 2018, 19, and 22. So they've been to the finals 4 times in, let's say, the last 10 years, have the North Carolina Tar Heels. Looking forward to that tonight. Again, 7 o'clock out at Mulcahy Stadium on the Murphy Field pitch. 520-848-1290 is the number to get in on the program. 520-848-1290. We've got a lot in store for you today. I mentioned we're going to talk to Chris Harris. That'll be in the 4 o'clock hour. Brian Jeffries, the voice of the Wildcats, is going to be with us. I believe this is year 40. If I'm not mistaken, his 40th year as the voice of the Arizona Athletics. So we'll get into that with him. Now, if I'm not mistaken, he did the final football game of 1986. His first full season, however, was 87-88. So I believe that would mark this as being the 40th
3: season. This will be the 40th season. Year.
1: Yeah, for Brian Jeffries as the voice of your Arizona Wildcats. So we'll chat with Brian coming up here later this hour and get his thoughts on the start of year number 40. They did the first Brent Brennan show down at the new spot. You were down there for that. We haven't talked to you since you were... Yes. No, actually, we talked to you the day after that. But how did it go Tuesday night? That's right. No, this is Thursday.
3: Yeah, this is Thursday.
1: See, I'm losing track of Wednesday. Days like my 90-year-old mother. I can't, like... I have no idea what day it is. So, yeah, how was it down there Tuesday night at the Block A?
3: I will tell you, trying to hook up to a camera using a Wi-Fi IP address was certainly not an easy feat. But wow, it did seem to go pretty well. I was very... I felt pretty proud about how the streaming side of it ended
1: fine.
3: Up working.
1: Yeah, it looked good.
3: Again, a lot of credit to JW for running the board and making sure it all stayed on timing, and did my best to make sure that nothing was falling out of sync in regards to the streaming side of it. But it was a fun event. Got to see a lot of the players, a lot of the crew that I hadn't actually gotten to see in person before. A lot of voices that have a face attached to them now for me. So that was a nice thing to behold. But one thing I will mention to you, though, DK, before we get too far ahead of ourselves, you mentioned the storms. There is a nice swell coming up from the southwest right now. So that looks like it'll probably be just getting ahead of Sarita about 4 o'clock, and it probably will be hitting downtown, I would say, no more than maybe 5:45, based on how this is kind of inching across right now, according to the weather bug here.
1: All right, so we'll keep, we got to keep an eye on it. Keep an eye on things coming from the south. If you're going to be headed out to the soccer game tonight, I want to hear from you. 520-848-1290 is the number to get in on the program. What you're most looking forward to about this matchup tonight. They've got, it's interesting. They've got a pretty, pretty international roster. Do the, I mean, the majority of the girls are from the United States, but they've got, about five players that are from, around the world. They got a, one of their goalkeepers is from Jamaica. They've got a couple of young ladies from Germany on their team. They've got, one young lady from the Netherlands and one young lady from Canada. So the, they are international, to say the least, are the North Carolina Tar Heels. So let's see if the Wildcats are up to the task tonight. I mentioned we are 51 hours and 20 minutes now away from kickoff of Arizona football. So a little over 2 days away from kickoff. 6:30 will be the first game of the season against NAU. And we'll have that game for you right here on Wildcats Radio 1290. Our coverage will start at 2:00. Weather's looking good during the afternoon. It'll kind of be similar to tonight. There could be some pop-up stuff in the evening. So, but we do anticipate that we'll be out on the mall on Saturday broadcasting the Merity Wealth Management Arizona Game Day show. So stop on by. We are located kind of close to Campbell at that end of the mall, kind of in between the tennis courts and that lawn on that side. And then, of course, the lawn that is adjacent to Richard Jefferson Gymnasium. We're in a big red tent, so come on by and see us down there. Calvin Ifon and Glenn Howe will be back with us again this year. In fact, you'll hear from Calvin Ifon. He'll join us today in the 5:00 hour, our first hit from the captain this season as we begin to get you set for Arizona Wildcats football. So we'll dive in to that today. We'll also hear from Malcolm Hartsock, who is going to be one of the new starters on this defense. There'll be a few new starters on the defensive side of the ball. They brought in a couple of linebackers in the transfer portal. They brought in a number of defensive backs, safeties in the transfer portal, and they brought in a cover corner, Malcolm Hartsock, who comes here from the University of Nebraska. So Big Ten experience that he brings along. You'll hear from him today as well. We'll get Danny Gonzalez's thoughts on that. So I keep saying, and people are like yelling at me, they're like, DK, you keep saying you're going to give us Danny Gonzalez every day, and you never do. Okay, so I was thinking about that last night because there's no better orator inside of the football building at the corner of National Championship Drive and Cherry than Danny Gonzalez, the defensive coordinator for your Arizona Wildcats. And so I was thinking about, I got it. This, you know, cause we like to name stuff and do segments here. You know, I think we've given Cricket more stuff to do in the last year with Cricket's Got Quotes and Picket with Cricket and all of that. So, how about this? Tell me if you like this one here. You know, you've got the Daily Double.
3: Yeah.
1: How about the Daily Danny?
3: Daily Danny would be nice.
1: The Daily Danny. The Daily Danny. So we can, I'll have to put that in an email and send that out to the sales staff, and then they can maybe get a sponsor. Because we came up with DK with BB and DK with TL. Actually, it was DK with TL first, was my questions to Tommy Lloyd. Now, the Daily Danny won't necessarily be my questions. It'll just be maybe anything interesting that he had to say. But yeah, I like that. The Daily Danny. See, we send that off to the sales staff. Maybe they go get a sponsor for it. Do we have any businesses named Danny at all?
3: I don't believe in town? So.
1: If you have a business and your name is Danny, give us a call. 520-887-1000. You can be the sponsor of the Daily Danny. As we, I was trying to figure if I wanted to, that kind of got to me just because, you know, I want to have something on of him saying something every day. His first name obviously went better with Daily than something maybe like the Gonzo, Gabbing Gonzo Gabs or something of that nature. That was the other one that kind of came to mind. I don't know if I like that one though. Any thoughts on when that you would like a title for Danny Gonzalez's Daily segment?
3: Philosophy with Danny would probably be something. I'm sure he would describe what he says as philosophy.
1: Yeah, I don't know.
3: I don't know.
1: Deep thoughts with Danny.
3: Deep thoughts with Danny.
1: Deep thoughts with Danny. I've always liked that Deep Thoughts moniker, you know, from the Saturday Night Live.
3: Yeah.
1: Deep Thoughts with Jack, was it Jack Handy, I think, or something of that nature back in the day? Deep Thought. The voice would come Deep Thoughts with Jack Handy. And then it would be that kind of was where kind of the Crickets Got Quotes came from, because it was always, you know, they would say it would be some like kind of, it wouldn't be a quote from somebody else. It would just be kind of a thought about doing something. And it was comedy. So it was always kind of some kind of stupid thought that they had there. But yeah, Deep Thoughts with Danny. So maybe I'll put that, maybe we put that out for a question of the day. And we let the people, let you decide whether that's going to be the Danny Gonzalez's daily segment will be Deep Thoughts with Danny or the Daily Danny. Maybe, and I'll try to come up maybe with one more, because I like to try to give you three or four choices, but we'll see where we go with that. All right, DK on the Sports Tip. Brian Jeffries is straight ahead. Cricket right now is getting home every 20 minutes on the fives with the traffic and your weather.
4: I'm from the Wildcats Radio 1290 Traffic Center. With collisions reported Broadway near Swan, east of Swan on Broadway. In the foothills, Sunrise Drive near Craycroft, west of Craycroft on Sunrise. Some slowing Aho and Mission, also some backups on southbound Keno Parkway at Benson Highway. A flood watch in effect until 5 this afternoon, 95 the high tomorrow and 95 now. And I'm Cricket with your Wildcats Radio 1290 traffic and weather together.
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3: Bisono in as the running back. Pepita takes the snap out of the shotgun, looking, firing, caught. Touchdown, Arizona. Cam Barmore into the end zone.
4: That's a beautiful job, Noah Fifita. Looking the defender off to the left, turning to his right, and throwing a laser to Cam Barmore in the end zone. It was just a beautiful route by Barmore as well. He did almost what they call like a whip route, but turned it inside and got open in the end zone.
5: Cam Barmore gone now as a tight end, so we got a bunch of new guys that are going to be manning that position. On that.

0: call there. You heard the voice of the Wildcats, Brian Jeffries. He joins us now on the show. His first appearance of this new calendar school year. Brian, we were talking in the first segment. I know somebody asked you this, I believe, in fall camp, and you said you had no idea, but year number 40 for you as the voice of the Wildcats.
1: Doesn't seem that long. Time flies, you know, the good news, and I said this before, you know, you get to work around student athletes like this every day, and it keeps you young because they're so young. So, it's fun to see them come in as freshmen and leave as seniors and everything that they go through. And, you know, no matter what sport it is, it's enjoyable to be around them all the time.
0: You know, I want to take you back. Obviously, your first fall camp, when you would go out to practice and you would kind of watch the team, getting to know them, or did you do that in the first years? How often did you go out to fall camp, and what are some of the differences that you see now, and just kind of the way practice works in 2026 to maybe what you remember in 1987?
1: Yeah, and even before that, because I would go to camp even before I was doing the play-by-play, and because I was the pregame host, etc. And, you know, Larry Smith took the team down to Douglas at Camp Cochise.
0: Yeah.
1: And they lived down there at Cochise College. In fact, for a few years, guys like me, we actually lived in one of the dorms for a week. And you talk about being fully immersed in practice and what was going on. I mean, you lived and breathed with those guys. You ate with them at every meal. You were out at the practice field all the time. Cochise College, I think, was about 8 miles from Douglas. And so, you know, you weren't going anywhere. That was going to be your life for those 8 days. I don't think I moved my car at all. And so when you're around the players, and, you know, at night you'd sit around with the coaches, and it was kind of a different atmosphere, I think, in athletics at that time. But yeah, you really learned a lot about those guys. And in particular, I think their personalities more, because you were with them almost 24/7 there for a week or so.
0: Is there a story you can tell from Camp Coach Tuesdays?
1: Well, you know, I think my favorite one, I mean, there was some, you know, crazy things down there because of where we were. And there was a lot of wild, you know, animals that would come roaming around, usually not during practice. But, you know, the Cochise College is right on the edge of the desert. And so, you know, there were snakes and so on around there. There's a famous story out there, and I'm not the first one to tell it, about, you know, one of the newspaper writers here who was talking to one of the players, and I'm not going to mention any names, and the player told him that he wrestled alligators during the off season. and the writer wrote a story about it. Well, it wasn't true, and the player knew it. He just was kind of pulling his leg. And of course, then the reporter found out about it, and the next day at practice, he walked out onto the practice field to confront the player, and It was quite the scene. So that was one that always stands out. So
0: always verify those player stories,
1: yeah,
0: for sure.
1: Yeah.
0: Brian Jeffries is the voice of the Wildcats joining us. He is your Arizona insider, brought to you by Coors Light. Brian, in terms of you've been out to fall camp this year, what kind of stood out to you in the practices that you watched? We were just saying in the first segment, we got some new faces on the defensive side, a couple new linebackers that have joined the crust, a bunch of new defensive backs. Malcolm Hartzog is going to start at a cornerback coming over from Nebraska. There's more new faces, it seems, on the defensive side than there are on the offensive side.
1: Well, I think, you know, that was expected, especially with the losses in the secondary. And those were some pretty good guys, of course, that have gone on now, hopefully, to play some years of pro ball. But I think the thing that stood out to me was much like a year ago, in Brent Brennan's second season, and that was, it's very businesslike at preseason camp. These guys go about what they're asked to do. They do it in a very orderly manner. They show their enthusiasm for practice, which isn't always easy, especially after you've been there a couple of weeks. And that always stands out. That stood out to me the last 2 years, just the way these guys go about themselves. And I think it says a lot about their character and the type of guys that the coaching staff has recruited onto the team. So, you know, if they carry that forward, and last year was a great example. I mean, they ended up with 9 wins last year, and I think a lot of it had to do with, again, the personality of the team. And so, yeah, there's some new faces, on this team. But again, if you recruit guys that fit the culture that Arizona has, and they did that last year, both through the portal and through the freshman ranks, then I think you have a chance to have that same outcome. I'm not going to sit here and say they're going to win 9 games. I'm just telling you, you're going to have that same effort out of the players. And so, when you talk about a lot of those news guys, and you've seen the depth chart on defense there in that secondary with a lot of new names, but the key thing is they're not new. I mean, they're not new to college football. These guys have played ball either at Arizona or somewhere else. And so, that's the thing about the portal. When you bring guys in, and if they work like they did last year, if they fit your system, and they've got some football experience behind them, then you got a chance, again, to have a really good unit, no matter if it's offense or defense, just based on their past experience.
0: And obviously, a lot of expectations on this team. It comes from the fact you've got a veteran quarterback coming back in Noah Fifita, who is, setting himself up to be the all-time great here at the University of Arizona. Statistically, you've obviously watched this young man play over the course of the last 3 years. Has he done anything maybe to surprise you? You look at him and he's not the biggest guy. And I've talked about before, I've never been a short quarterback fan. I like my quarterbacks to be a little bit taller than maybe what Noah's stature is. But he's just been able to continue to make plays every single year for this program, as he has kind of ascended to last year being able to become the all-time touchdown leader and the records that he will break going into his final season.
1: Well, yeah, because the reason I like Noah, and for a lot of reasons, and most of it actually is off the field, just because of the type of person he is and the way he treats others. Not only his teammates, but anybody that he happens to run into in life. I just I admire the young man for really the man that he is and the way he carries himself. I think on the field, you can say that he's not the tallest guy in the world, but I mean, there have been shorter quarterbacks that have played before him at all levels. And how do you overcome that? And you overcome it simply because you're willing to work harder than the other guys. Mm. You're willing to overcome maybe, something that others would say is a deficit, and you find ways around it. And you would never know it by the way he plays. I mean, if you sit in the stands and watch the way Noah plays football and the way he takes the snap, the way he looks downfield, how he operates the offense, I don't think his height comes into factor there. Now, like I said, there's going to be NFL people will say, oh, gee, he can't do it at this level. Well, guys like Russell Wilson, you could go on from there.
0: Yeah.
1: Drew Brees, guys that are shorter stature. You can play if you have that moxie, and Noah has it. And that's why he's been so successful. And he will be this season. And, if he wants to play pro ball, albeit, but he's going to be successful in life no matter what he wants to do.
0: We at the top, we played the highlight to Cameron Barmore, who is gone on, graduated out. A bunch of new tight ends. Cole Russ comes from Illinois, as you mentioned. Got guys that have played a lot of football. Shane King coming in here. Tyler Powell's going to be coming back. It seemed like for years we couldn't get coaches here in Arizona to throw the ball to the tight end. But now you've got a plethora of them. I was talking to Cole Russ during the preseason. He said we might see a lot of 13 personnel where there's 3 tight ends on the field. Some will block, some will go out for routes. This might be as deep a group at that position that we've had here in forever.
1: Well, yeah, bringing in those new guys, I certainly think so. Last year they had some injuries in that department, and I think that probably curtailed some of the things they wanted to do. And, the number one injury was to Tyler Powell.
0: Right.
1: On that first play of the first game. And so having him back, I think, is great. And then the added new guys, and of course Tyler Mustaine's coming back, etc. So yeah, they've got some weapons there, and we'll see how they use it. Obviously Seth Dagey has added some tweaks to the offense this year, and that may be part of it. I'm not going to give anything away. I will say this, that one guy I'm rooting for, and nothing against Arthur Band, Cole Russ, Shane King down the look. I hope Tyler Powell has a great season. I thought that he has had that potential. He's been here now, 5 years? The injury last year, even 2 years ago, he wasn't a big part, at least of the receiving part of the end of the offense. Didn't catch a pass, 3 years ago? I hope that he has a great year because I think he deserves it. He's healthy. He's ready to go. And I think he's going to be the leader of that group at the tight end spot.
0: Ryan Jeffries is our guest. He is the voice of the Wildcats entering year number 40. He is your Arizona Insider, brought to you by Coors Light. Brian, as you get ready for every single season, are there things that you kind of put into your mind, things that you have kind of consistently prepared for that first game? Obviously, as we were talking earlier in the week, weather could be one of those things that you always have to deal with, although we went quite a few years up until last year without any delays, so we kind of got through a bunch of years, but that's always a factor when you're talking about September here as well. What do you most look forward to about the start of every season?
1: Well, I'm just excited to, you know, after watching these guys for a month, and of course you put spring ball is included there, I'm just excited to see them on the field. I'm always optimistic going into a season, and I think coming off last year and the coaching staff, et cetera, and the returning players, I'm even more optimistic and excited to see how these guys play. And, you know, Saturdays included. I mean, a lot of people might overlook NAU, but you know what can happen there. And if these guys go out and, you know, play the way I think they're capable, they're going to come up with a win and set themselves up for a pretty good season. So that's it. But, you know, to answer your question about, you know, preparing, you know, I always make a lot of notes. And you and I talked earlier this week about the potential of bad weather on Saturday. And the good news is it looks like it's not going to happen. Mm-hmm. I guess if we get any rain, it might be today and maybe tomorrow. So Saturday looks a lot better. But I have been working this week on adding to my notebook because mm-hmm. you never know. And that's the thing in this business. You know, you can do all the preparation you want, but you have no control over what's going to happen once that ball's kicked off. You have no idea. You got to be prepared for almost anything, and that means delays too. And so I've got some things ready in case that happens. I hope not. I hope we get started at 6:32 on Saturday night and get done about 9:30. That would be perfect.
0: There you go. Did you try the new cattail dessert that they had at the press conference earlier this week?
1: You know, when training camp starts, David, I start my training camp too, and I am on a very strict diet right now, and so I've cut out anything that is going to bog me down.
0: You're looking good there. You're looking good, Brian. Did you get up to the Colorado Mountains again this summer?
1: Did not do Colorado this year. We did get to some mountains. Where did we go? We got to Sedona.
0: Okay.
1: For a while. Got to Pine Top. Got to Mount Lemmon. So we did our share of mountains.
0: I missed you in Sedona. I was up there twice this summer. Have you ever taken that train ride over there, the Verde Valley train?
1: You know, we looked at it, but unfortunately, I think they don't run every day, and so it just didn't work with our schedule. Ah. But we got in a couple of really nice hikes out there and enjoyed the Red Rocks. And as you've seen it, I mean, it's just, it's one of the special places in Arizona to go visit.
0: I took my mom up there. She didn't realize there were that many mountains in Arizona. So she was eye-opening for her. For sure.
1: Very nice.
0: Hey, Brian, best of luck as you begin this 40th season. You'll be alongside Lamont Lovett once again in the booth. Mackenzie Hamilton down on the sideline. And like you mentioned, kickoff coming up Saturday night at 6:32. We look forward to talking to you all season long.
1: All right. Thanks, David. See you.
0: Here we go. Brian Jeffries, the voice of your Arizona Wildcats.
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3: 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With a collision in the foothills, Sunrise Drive near Craycroft, west of Craycroft on Sunrise Drive. Got some slowing on Ajo at Mission. Eastbound Aviation Parkway near Keno for slowing due to road work. More backups on Alvernon at Grant. Mostly northbound Alvernon at Grant, also due to road work. Weather-wise, flood watch until 5 this afternoon. Tomorrow, 95, the high with a slight chance of rain at 95 now. I'm Cricket with your Wildcats Radio 1290 traffic and weather together.
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9: College football week one kicks off tonight. Colorado travels to play Georgia Tech. It was only a few short years ago when Deion Sanders had Colorado as the talk of all of college football to start the season. In three seasons, Deion is 16-21, and the Buffaloes went 3-9 last year. Now it's time for Deion to show some real progress in Boulder. I'm Chris Fleck.
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6: 520-848-1290 is the number to get in on the program. You can give us a call at that number. You can give us a text at that number. All right, we've got the U.S. Open Tennis Championships going on in New York City. It is the first week of action, so we're working our way through the early rounds of the tournament. And we had a top play for you yesterday, I do believe. And we've got another one for you today on a match that's slated to begin here at the top of the hour.
7: 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U.S. Open Day 5, and I think Gael Monfils will keep it close in what could be his final U.S. Open match ever. Monfils just turned 40 the other night and produced a dominant round one win. He's set to retire at the end of the year. Tonight he plays fast-rising American learner Tien, ranked 15th in the world. Tien could grind Monfils down and physically outlast him, but I expect Le Monf to go down swinging and keep it close. I'll take Monfils to cover the 6.5 game spread. I'm Pat Boyle, Bet Smarter, beat the books. 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
6: All right, so we got Gael Monfils, who is 40 years old, Pat mentioned, probably at the end of his career, plus 6.5 over Lerner Tien tonight at now what is at minus 115. That is, again, scheduled to start here at the top of the hour at the U.S. Open in New York City. We had a play last night as well in a match considering another American. One of my favorite players, Francis Tiafoe, last night was on the court, and Francis was playing Sakamoto. I forget to get the young man's first name, Ray Sakamoto. That was over at Louis Armstrong Stadium. They have cool names for stadiums there, Louis Armstrong Stadium. There's only two stadiums. There's the main stadium, Arthur Ashe, then the Louis Armstrong Stadium, which is the secondary venue, and then you've got the grandstand. And then a bunch of courts, obviously, that they play the tournament on. But we needed over 38.5 games last night in the match between Francis Tiafoe and Ray Sakamoto. And so we needed really four sets, and it ended in three. A three-set sweep by 11th seed Francis Tiafoe, 6-3, 7-6, 7-5. So that's 9 games in the first set, 13 games in the second set, that's 22, and 12 games in the third set, 34. So unfortunately, that was under the 38.5 that we needed to cash in on that particular play last night. So we are a loser on that one right there. Tonight, again, Gael Monfils plus 6.5. Over Lerner Tien, so that's in games. So if you take the score from last night, Francis Tiafoe had 20 games won. Ray Sakamoto had 14 games won. So we need Gael Monfils tonight to have 7 more games won than Lerner Tien to cash in on that minus 115 bet right there. We got one more play for you. I'm going to tell you about Tarek Skubal is on the mound tonight for the Los Angeles Dodgers against the St. Louis Cardinals. Tarek hasn't been great, Dragon Ball, since his trade over from the Detroit Tigers. He's kind of, you know, been up and down and whatnot. So, and he hasn't really, it's kind of almost like your guy, Paul Skeens, where he just hadn't had much length in the second half of this season in the games that he has appeared in. So we've got Tarek Skubal tonight at under 18.5 outs. So essentially 18 outs is 6 innings. So we need him to be right at 6 innings and no more in tonight's game. That's at minus 155. So we're not getting a lot of return on that particular bet right there. But the way that things have been going for Tarek Skubal, that's right in line with where he's been of late. And he's facing Quinn Matthews tonight in a game that starts at 7:10. 8-7 overall is Tarek Skubal. Enters with a 2.84 ERA. So of late, this is since, so this will be his, I believe, sixth start since being traded. Last time out, he went six. He did go seven in the start against the Pirates on the 22nd. But other than that, six against the Brewers, five against the Royals, and six against the Cubs. Liking that or not liking that one?
8: Not liking that.
6: Not liking that.
8: No. Again, Skubal's been, I think it's just that he's got a little bit of displacement
6: Skubal,
8: syndrome.
6: Is that what you just called
8: him? Yeah, Skubal. Now, Skubal's got a little bit of, I would describe it as almost displacement syndrome. Mm. He's so comfortable being in Detroit. And I feel like there are some pitchers that are really, really dominant in a particular location, and then you trade him in the middle of the season. They just never find that same little, that little kick that they've got when they throw out that pitch. I just think that he's still getting acclimated to mm-hmm. being a Dodger, and he's just not. I mean, there was a whole situation, I don't know if you heard about it, where apparently there was an espresso machine that he bought for the Tigers that wasn't in the locker room anymore, that they took out or something.
6: Wow.
8: Yeah, there's a lot about what Skubal really loved being. Skubal really loved being in Detroit, and I think him not being in Detroit has kind of thrown him off his game a little bit.
6: So who took the machine out? He took it with him, or the Tigers got rid of it after he left?
8: I had seen this in passing, but there wasn't a whole lot of like actual descriptions of what all went on. All I know is that he apparently bought the team the machine,
6: uh-huh.
8: and then all of a sudden it's just not there anymore. I don't know if it's because he took it or if the team took it away, but I just think that right now he's. Once he gets to the postseason, he'll probably kick it in. But for right now, Skubal's just not really, he doesn't have that same kind of intensity that he did when he was in Detroit. Mm. And I feel because he really didn't want to be traded.
6: Right, yeah, yeah.
8: So I think a lot of that has to do with it that he's in this like almost depression state now that he's like, oh, I guess they really didn't want me around, even though I wanted to stay.
6: Mm.
8: But once you get into the postseason, you got a chance to go ahead and lift up silver. You got a chance to go ahead and, hey, you know what? I'm going to make the best of this opportunity, and I'm just going to go and throw out a couple 96-mile-per-hour fastballs in the postseason.
6: We'll so see.
8: Wait until then before you start really believing in Skubal out there in Los Angeles.
6: Mm, we shall see. We were talking in the first half of the show. We had coming up in the 4 o'clock hour, we're going to talk to Chris Harris, who will be calling tonight's game at Mulcahy Stadium between Arizona and North Carolina in women's soccer. The number 9 Tar Heels are in town. The Tar Heels, we mentioned, 23 national championships. They've had a number of players who have played for the U.S. women's national team, and which is obviously one of the most successful outfits in all of international soccer.
8: Mm.
6: But only one of those players has had her jersey retired at the University of North Carolina. Do you know who that player is? One of the most popular players ever in the United States.
8: Part of me wants to say Rapinoe, but I don't think that's
6: accurate. Megan Rapinoe did not go to North Carolina.
8: Okay.
6: I'm not sure where Megan Rapinoe went.
8: I feel like it probably is somewhere in the Pacific Northwest, if my memory serves me right, but I can't think of the person that you're talking about right now.
6: She went to the University of Portland. Wow. Is that okay, the only place she went? University
8: Pacific
6: of Portland?
8: Northwest. I did say that.
6: You did. You got that part right. She didn't go to a major college. Am I seeing that correctly? Wow. University of Portland. Portland. Yeah. Oh gosh. If this was nowadays, she'd have probably spent 2 years there and gone to Stanford.
8: Gone to Oregon.
6: Like that. That's cool though. She played all of her entire career in a small school. Good for her. You want to take a second guess?
8: Okay, we're talking like mid or early 2000s.
6: Oh, so remember what I said. They've won 23 national titles, 7 in this century. So okay. 16 of their 23 have come before the year 2000.
8: Okay.
6: So it's somebody that's from the early eras.
8: Ham?
6: Mia Hamm.
8: Okay, it was Mia
6: Hamm. Yeah.
8: I was thinking about the timeline on that. I'm thinking Mia had to have been in college like maybe in the 80. I'm thinking like
6: late
8: 80s,
6: early 90s. She graduated in 93.
8: 93. Okay.
6: Yeah, she graduated in 1993.
8: All right.
6: Mia Hamm is the only player to have her jersey retired at the University of North Carolina. I do not know if she'll be there tonight. Probably not. But you should be there. Everyone needs to be there tonight at 7 o'clock at Mulcahy Stadium to support these young ladies in what I am categorizing as the biggest match in the history of the program. Mm-hmm. If you win tonight. 520-848-1290 is the number to get in on the program. All right, Dragon Ball is here. JWNA has the day off. Cricket will be here in the 4 o'clock hour as well. Right now, Dragon Ball has everything happening in sports here in Southern Arizona, as well as sports around this whole entire world.
8: And the Arizona Wildcats hit the field here, remember, on Saturday against Northern Arizona University, where they'll go ahead and open up their year against the Lumberjacks. And again, Trace Bivey and Malcolm Hartzog were able to speak on how fast the offseason seemed to go by as they now prepare for the new season kickoff in just 2 days.
9: At certain times, it feels slow, and you're thinking about, like, how far away the season is, and then you realize, like, it's right in front of you, like that, you know what I'm saying? Like, I feel like we're just in spring ball, looking back at it, you know what I'm saying? But I remember back in spring, I'm like, dang, season's so far away. So it definitely, the time definitely, like, passes you fast.
10: Yeah, it definitely goes by fast, you know? Just like he said, like, when I first got in the spring, I was like, yeah, man, we got a long time to the season here. Then all of a sudden, you know, we're here right now. Yeah, it feel like spring was just yesterday, but it's time to go now.
8: Again, Arizona NNU will kick off around 6:30 p.m. pending the weather, as there are some chances of some lightning and thunderstorms on Saturday earlier in the week. We'll see how that shapes up later on. Meanwhile, the Diamondbacks managed to reverse some of their misfortunes against the Phillies yesterday as they leaned on a solo shot from James McCann and the only run that was scored in the entirety of the game as they shut out the Phillies. Sadly, that game only proved to be the win to avoid a sweep against Philadelphia. The Arizona Diamondbacks dropped the first two games in that set, now turning their attention to the Astros tomorrow with today off. And the battle between the SEC and LSU doesn't seem to be going away anytime soon. The conference has filed a suit against the university over the school's intent to bring back pro athletes to their roster. Now, the suit says that LSU has, quote, violated the league's First Amendment right to expressive association by ignoring the rules that prohibit signing players former to the NFL. Now, the SEC Commissioner Greg Sankey apparently testified for more than 3 hours today as the suit continues in an Alabama U.S. District Court. I'm Dragon Ball with your 2020 Sports Update on Wildcats Radio 1290.
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12: 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With collisions, Colossal Cave Road at the Pantano Wash and a wreck that occurred in the Foothill Sunrise Drive west of Craycroft. Some slowdowns, Ajo and Mission. Travel going to be busy for Aviation Parkway near Keno due to road work. There is a flood watch in effect until 5 this afternoon. Tomorrow, slight chance of rain, 95. The high, it's 95 now. That's your Wildcats Radio 1290 traffic.
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16: 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Though at night, the heat index at kickoff is expected to be around 100 degrees. Sweaty. 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

0: Hey y'all, it's Charlie Starr from Blackberry Smoke. Y'all know our fans are like family to us, and family watches out for each other, especially when we're out riding. 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This little bitty town, it ain't nothing new. 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
1: Hour number two of our show on this Thursday. 520-848-1290 is the number for you to get in on the program. Your Diamondbacks have a day off today. But that does not mean that we cannot talk about the Snakes. Let's do it.
2: Diamondbacks download. 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
1: All right. Yesterday, the Diamondbacks were facing getting swept by the Philadelphia Phillies, who had won six consecutive games. It did not happen.
3: Ground ball to second. Vargas has it, flips it to first in time, and the Diamondbacks win it by the thinnest of margins. 1-0. They shut out the Phillies. The Diamondbacks bullpen, a pitching masterclass this afternoon.
1: Pitching masterclass, to say the least. That Dragon Ball, you were not here yesterday. Seven pitchers combining on a 1-0 3-hit shutout. I mean, I've said forever, my favorite type of baseball game is 1-0. But to get seven pitchers to combine on a 1-0 game, that had to have been darn near close to historic.
4: Not only is it a boring game with it being 1-0, but it's long. Because you got seven guys that got to come out and figure out how they're going to pitch this game. No, it's a great thing to see that, hey, the bullpen, listen, the bullpen is the thing that makes or breaks your chances of making it into October. That is the case for every baseball team from the dawn of time, once we started getting into this idea that we need to start using arms straight from the back end to fill in from the fifth, sixth, seventh, and on. If you don't have a good bullpen, you're not going to win ball games, particularly in playoff races. So the fact that they were able to fall onto their bullpen to get the win, hey, that's a good enough sign for me to say they've got a chance to maybe get some deep runs here in case their pitching gets bad later on in the year.
1: Yeah, that was an even more impressive thing. Not only seven pitchers, but seven relievers. A bullpen game. A bullpen game is what got you that thing. Now, so we wondered again if that was any type of major league record. It was in fact the most pitchers ever used in a 9-inning shutout by the Diamondbacks. But would you believe that is not the major league baseball record?
4: Would that be 11?
1: No, okay. Actually, it's 9, and okay. It's happened twice in this decade, including last year, the Kansas City Royals.
4: That's right.
1: In a 10-inning game, a 10-inning win against. Now, again, this was a 10-inning game that they did it. They used 9 pitchers. Mm. 9 pitchers did the Kansas City Royals in a 1-0 win over the Atlanta Braves. Now, here's the thing. So I'm assuming that I have not been able to prove this. It's actually happened twice. The other time was back in 2016 when the then Cleveland Indians won a 10-inning game using 9 pitchers. Not a 10-inning shutout, I should say. A 10-inning shutout where they used 9 pitchers as well. But that was a 10-inning game. So I'm wondering if this is if 7 is the most in a 9-inning game in Major League Baseball history, because the other two times that it's been done, 9 pitchers in a shutout, those were extra inning games, not a regulation 9-inning game. So I'm still looking for that aspect of it for the Diamondbacks, but pretty impressive. And let's let you hear one of the critical outs. There's always great defense when you're talking about a 1-0 game, or great pitching, as we saw yesterday. This was one of the critical outs, or should I say critical two outs, that took place in the game yesterday.
5: De La Cruz over at first. 3-1 is hit up the middle. Vargas for one. And they roll it. El Caimón, Jose Cabrera, 2 big outs to get out of a jam there.
1: Now, what is his nickname? El Caimón? You know what? I have any idea what the El Caimón? I've not heard that until yesterday by our guy Steve Bertum. So we'll have to figure out exactly what El Cabon. If you know what El Cabon means, I don't. So 520-848-1290. Let's hear from your manager on that particular critical double play to end the sixth inning.
6: I thought a very key play in this game was the double play ball that ended the sixth. It helped set up some things the way we wanted it to. We were going to sell it to Garcia. He was unable to go one plus. He could only give us one inning. So when we got that double play ball, it stacked up perfectly. So great win. It was a great win. It was a team win. Everybody contributed. They feel good about it. They're celebrating right now. And we're gonna head on to Houston and continue to play good baseball. We need to obviously get going offensively. And you know, when you score three runs in three games and you win one of them, you got to be satisfied with the win. But we got to be better offensively, and these boys are gonna grind it out and get it done.
1: And we mentioned there's just a lot of things about this game: a bullpen game, seven pitchers, 1-0 shutout, three hits. And then the one run you get from your backup catcher.
5: McCann with a drive. And the Diamondbacks have the game's first run. Painter out of the game and one pitch into the Phillies bullpen. It's 1-0 Diamondbacks. The fifth of the year for James McCann. And they got the 1-0 lead.
1: And they would make it stand up for a 1-0 win. Three runs is what the Diamondbacks scored in that series against the Phillies, and they did not get swept. That's saying a whole lot considering that all three of those runs came singularly in each of those three games. Let's hear from the skipper again on just guys like James McCann stepping up when you need him.
6: And, you know, I kept thinking it was just going to take one special moment that was going to help us win this game, whether it be a two-out knock, a misplay on defense, whatever it was going to be somebody that was going to stand up and offensively get the job done, and that was James McCann today. He looked like he sat on a down-breaking ball, and the timing of it couldn't have been any better. We sold out to a plan. We followed that plan from a pitching standpoint. We knew how many innings we had left. We weren't totally desperate, but it was every matchup that we wanted went the way we wanted. What can you say about the relievers? They were unbelievable. I watched one guy after another make a sacrifice for this team, for their teammates. Taylor Clark going one plus. Derek Law going one plus. Kevin Ginkle thrown in the fourth inning of a baseball game. Little things like that mean so much to me and this team and what we're trying to do, and it's part of this culture. And they didn't care. They did it because they wanted to go out there and get the job done. You know, for the first time in quite a while, I feel like there's a lot of guys that can step up. And there's a version of guys that are young and like Walston. And I'm not going to put him in that category because he just got here. But there's 5-6 relievers we can go to each time on any given night to go out and execute. And it's a great luxury for us. And they've earned that. And we're trying to not have guys at 70 appearances when the season ends. We want them to be somewhere in the 60s. And that's why we don't go to them all the time. And sometimes the group right in back of the dugout doesn't understand. Every once in a while, they're like, they want a guy every night. They want Garcia every single night when things are going wrong. It's just you're unable to do that because you got to spread out that workload. And they step up. It doesn't matter. You know, it could be anywhere from what Taylor Clark did today, and he might throw the ninth inning on Friday. It's just it's a beautiful thing, and it's like sweet music every time.
1: You know who the group in back of the dugout that he's referring to?
4: Who's that?
1: The fans.
4: Of course.
1: The fans. Yeah, the fans always want the best guy out there, but you cannot do that. You'll blow your bullpen out if you got guys out. And he went on to talk about that a little bit later in his press conference, that, yeah, 70 innings a year. We don't want guys averaging 70 innings plus out of the bullpen every single year. So it's actually, Jose Cabrera's nickname is actually El Camon, is what he was saying. Not El Cabon, But El Camon.
4: Yeah, the way you said it threw me off because...
1: Well, I just thought I was repeating what Bertube said.
4: Yeah, if it's El Camon, it's the alligator. But the way you said it, it's El... You said El Cabon.
1: That's how I heard it.
4: As far as I recall, I believe that's the mass vigilante that Quick Draw McGraw would become before he hit guys in the head with a guitar.
1: Boy. Oh, boy.
4: Going back to, like, the early Hanna-Barbera cartoons of the 60s. Mm.
1: So El Camon is the alligator. Well, I wonder, but it doesn't go on to explain why that's his nickname.
4: Some guys get nicknames because they like certain animals. I guess I don't know. I mean, there was the puma.
1: The puma. Who was the puma?
4: Oh, the puma was he was an old Astros player.
1: Ah, the puma for the Astros.
4: I'm trying to remember. I don't know if it was Lance Berkman that was the nickname. For if that was his nickname at the time, but I believe
1: Big Puma.
4: Lance Berkman was Big the Puma. So you had that, and then I think there was also another guy named after El Caballo was also there as well.
1: That name's that nickname sounds familiar. Yeah. El Caballo.
4: Yeah, so I think it's just maybe some guys just like certain animals. Although I think if I remember correctly, Lance Berkman was nicknamed the Puma because of the position that he took when he stretched. It looked like he was a Puma ready to strike.
1: Ah.
4: Or at least that's what the actual, like the teammates would say, like, oh, yeah, that's why we named him that. It's probably something far worse, far more embarrassing.
1: There we go. All right. 520-848-1290 is the number to get in on the program. You can call us at that number. You can text us at that number. It is that time of the day. 4:12 in the afternoon, which means cricket is here.
7: Hi.
1: You're not Samuel Moreno. You are cricket. Oh, what are you reaching for?
7: Secrets.
1: Are you reaching for stuff?
7: Secrets.
1: Are you trying to pull a rabbit out of the hat?
7: I was pulling a rabbit out of the U of A bucket.
1: U of A. Are you ready for football on Saturday? Are you doing anything special for that?
7: I would love to go. Have you seen some of the things on the concession menu?
1: Did
7: you see the zookeeper?
1: I had the cattail.
7: Oh, you did?
1: Yes, I had the cattail the other day.
7: Oh, that looks good.
1: Yeah, the zookeeper, was that the one with, is that the spam burger? Yeah.
7: It's a burger patty, it's chicken, it's spam, it's bacon, peanut butter, jelly, and like four different cheeses.
1: I know that's a Noah Fafita thing, this whole spam thing, but that's just not I'm not eating that.
7: Not your jam?
1: No, I'm not eating spam, no, sorry.
7: Well, you probably wouldn't even taste it on that thing. I mean, there's peanut butter, jelly, bacon, burger, chicken, cheese. I don't even know if you'd even taste the spam.
1: I did try the cattail, which was kind of the dessert thing that they had there.
7: The cinnamon
1: sugar thing. That, I can do cinnamon and sugar. That was pretty good.
7: It was good?
1: That was really good. Absolutely.
7: Sounds good.
1: Yeah.
7: And I heard fried mac and cheese
1: tickets?
7: Bites?
1: I have some tickets if you want to go.
7: I unfortunately can't really go.
1: Oh.
7: We're celebrating my nephew's birthday. Okay. He turns 21 today.
1: Oh, all right. Today?
7: Yes.
1: Okay.
7: And so we're going to have
1: What's the first drink that Aunt Cricket's going to buy him?
7: Well, you know, maybe I would suggest like something refined and sophisticated.
1: Refined and sophisticated at 21.
7: I feel like, though, he should. I feel like that should be done. Like, he needs a glass of Snoop Dogg champagne.
1: Oh, wow. Okay.
7: That's very affordable champagne.
1: Better the Snoop Dogg champagne than the Snoop Dogg, whatever that gin and juice drink is.
7: Oh, yeah, definitely.
1: Yeah. All right. Outstanding. All right. Let's get our minds right.
7: Oh, yeah.
1: Yeah. Time to get our minds
7: right. Yeah.
1: Crickets got quotes.
7: Never put off till tomorrow what may be done day after tomorrow just as well. Never put off till tomorrow what may be done day after tomorrow just as well.
1: That sounds like a comedian. Is that a comedian?
7: No. Not their primary, but there were things that he said that were funny, for sure. Mm. I wouldn't call him a comedian, per se.
1: No. Never put off tomorrow what can be put off.
7: What may be done day after tomorrow. Exactly. I am sure our friend next door knows exactly who this is.
4: I know the original quote, which was "Don't put off until tomorrow what you can do today," was Mark Twain. But this one is just different enough that I'm not sure who that is.
7: When I researched, I got it as Mark Twain.
4: Okay.
7: So maybe Google lied to me.
1: Oh boy.
7: Which, God, imagine that.
1: Right?
7: So maybe you're right. Never put off tomorrow what may be done today. Maybe that's
1: who,
7: what it is.
1: But did you say it was, Dragon Ball?
4: From what I understand, I remember the quote was, don't put off until tomorrow what you can do today.
7: Oh, maybe that's right. Maybe my research is incorrect. But I have it down as Mark Twain.
4: Right.
7: So I don't know. Maybe Google lied to me.
4: It's right. A very similar quote.
7: Yeah. It's very close.
1: So we need to look more into that one then, is what you're saying?
7: I think so. But like every quote that I put in here, I double checked. Well, and said, did blah, blah, blah say blah, blah, blah? And Google said yes. So I apologize if this is incorrect. But it was something like that. It's really close that Mark Twain would say something like that.
1: Mark Twain or well, who's the other one? Dragon Ball? Or wait.
4: Twain Mark.
1: Who'd you say it was?
4: Oh, no, I said Mark Twain.
1: And you said?
7: I said it was Mark Twain also.
1: Oh, okay.
7: Well, so, but Dragon Ball's quote's different, which is probably maybe my research was wrong. So my apologies. Right. Hey, but DK, it's almost the same thing.
1: Is there any English teachers out there that want to settle this?
4: DK, you jinxed it. I hear storms over my head right now.
1: Oh, my God.
4: There it is.
7: Here it comes.
1: Oh, boy.
4: It's coming down hard on the roof here, if I can hear it correctly.
1: I can hear it, too.
7: Oh, boy.
1: Well, that's okay. As long as it's raining now. And not at 7 o'clock, we're fine.
4: That's a wet field, though.
1: Hey, that'd be even better. Even a muddy, maybe that'll.

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1: All right, we are just a few hours away from all week what I've been calling maybe the biggest game in the history of the Arizona women's soccer program. 23-time national champion North Carolina going to be on the pitch at Murphy Field coming up kickoff at 7 o'clock. It'll be on ESPN Plus. The gentleman who will call that game is a voice you've probably started to get familiar with, called a number of games last year on Arizona Wildcats broadcast for ESPN Plus, and was on the volleyball games last year as well. Chris Harris joins us now. Chris, appreciate the chance to chat with you. For folks that maybe don't know a lot about you, you are a University of Arizona grad.
2: Absolutely. Bear down, baby. Yep. It's fun to be back in Tucson and be back at the alma mater and announcing the games of the teams I came to school here for. So super excited about that, and really excited about tonight's match. North Carolina, as you mentioned, 23-time national champion. When you talk about, you know, blue blood programs of women's college soccer, I mean, it's Carolina blue that reigns supreme, what they've been able to do. And it's really a treat to have them here tonight at Mulcahy. And I hope the Tucson community and U of A fans understand that. I mean, they got to get out there and see this game tonight. It's huge, thing that Becca Moros has done a wonderful job to get the Tar Heels here in town. That's no easy feat. And, you know, it's going to be a huge, huge match here tonight for the Wildcats, no doubt about it. Looking forward to it.
1: All right, so somebody that is a Wildcat, and obviously this is the return game. The Wildcats went down to Chapel Hill a couple years ago. We've played, obviously, Stanford in the Pac-12 years. We've played UCLA. And am I going over the top in calling this the biggest game in the history of the program?
2: Well, that's probably for somebody else, to decide in terms of that. But I will tell you, U of A, this will be their, let me do some quick math here, 57th match against the top 10 program. Mm. They have a record of 4-49-3. Mm. The program started back in 1994. The last time they beat a top 10 team was in 2022 when they were at number 8 USC. Nikki Dallin had a game-winning goal in that one. And Becca Moros, the head coach, was the head coach for that Wildcat team as well. But again, just the fact that the name North Carolina being here in town, you know, is a huge, huge deal. And I'll be on the call with Mackenzie Hamilton. Does a wonderful job with all the Arizona sports. So, it's going to be a big one. And so Zona Zoo night, the Arizona women's basketball team. I know Becky Burks put some stuff out on social. She's going to have her team there tonight. And they're hoping to set an attendance record with tonight's game.
1: That's what I said yesterday on the show. We had the 10th largest crowd for the New Mexico State game. We got to bust that record and make this the biggest crowd of all time at Mulcahy Stadium tonight. Chris Harris is our guest. He is the ESPN Plus play-by-play announcer for your Arizona Wildcats. All right, Chris, so when you look at North Carolina, what do you see as you've prepared for this game tonight?
2: A lot of talent. I mean, they're stacked. I mean, they got the top freshman recruiting class, and they got three stud transfers that came in. They love to attack without the ball, with the ball. They press. They want to force you into mistakes. And, they just have so much talent. With their head coach, Damon Nahas, leading the program right now, he's just – so many of their players have so much experience. I mean, a lot of the Tar Heel players play like on the U.S. women's national teams, like the U-17, the U-20 teams. In fact, three of their players are going to be missing basically the month of September, playing for the U-20 team over in the FIFA tournament over in Poland. They just play fast, they're strong, they're technical, and they're a threat to score pretty much at any moment. A couple players to keep your eye on for North Carolina, number 10, Bella Devi, 5 goals on the season, all those coming in the first 2 games of the season. And then you got Summer Dennegan, first-team All-American last year, when she was playing for Georgia and transferred over to North Carolina for her last year. And she's already on the Matt Kerman Trophy midfielders watch list, number 4 on top of Drawer Stalker's preseason top 100. She's a phenomenal player. And, you know, the Cats are going to have their hands full, but they have an opportunity as well to try to make something magical happen here tonight.
1: Chatting with Chris Harris, the broadcaster, Arizona ESPN Plus, will be on the call tonight alongside Mackenzie Hamilton, Wildcats number 9, North Carolina at Mulcahy Stadium. We mentioned at the top, Chris, that you've seen this team play. You saw the first home game against New Mexico State. What kind of stood out to you about this squad that Becca has here in her sixth year?
2: Well, they are very young, but they're athletic, they're fun, exciting. They play with a lot of energy, and, you know, the defense is a strong part of the team right now. The players up top, as talented as they are young and relatively inexperienced. But if they play to their capability, if they can get that confidence going, they can be dangerous. I know Maria Stevenson had a couple of goals at Gonzaga a couple of games ago. If they can get her going, that would be a big factor for U of A. And then one player to keep an eye on here tonight is Lily Boydston, the midfielder, the junior. Mm-hmm. You know, she plays box to box. She's got a big engine. She can really, really go. And she provides a lot of confidence for this Arizona team. And, you know, the keys for them here tonight, you know, they got to manage the details, the small details. They got to make good decisions, take care of the ball, quick passes. And they just got to find a way to get a breakthrough when the opportunities come.
1: You mentioned Maria Stevenson. Obviously, it's the two goals up at Gonzaga for that come from behind win. We've seen a number of the young ladies get a chance to score. Four players have scored so far for this team. I would imagine that's nice to at least have a number of young ladies on the front side in that forward position that Becca can count on to potentially get scoring.
2: Yeah, absolutely. Anytime you can spread the wealth and have a number of attackers that can find the back of the net, that's going to put some stress on the back line, on the defense of the opponents. So as balanced as you can be, the better off you're going to be and be able to create more opportunities, no doubt about it.
1: Chris Harris is our guest. He'll call the game tonight, Arizona, North Carolina, women's soccer. Get on out to Mulcahy Stadium. It's going to be a redout tonight. We kick off at 7:00. In terms of the goaltending, Chris, Becca has used both of her goalkeepers. Sophia Cortez Brown has gotten the starts, but we also have seen quite a bit of Lauren Ziller. What have you kind of surmised is the strategy between playing them both extendedly?
2: I think it's just something that Becca's playing with, and it's working right now. It's almost like an opener and a closer or a reliever, if you will, right? You know, Sophia Cortez Brown, she's been getting the starts, and she does a wonderful job. She's talented, athletic, and going to Lauren there for the second half. Neither goalie is really like taking command, if you will, and taking over that position. So, you know, she's just going to kind of ride this out until somebody separates themselves. And right now, she feels like they each deserve an opportunity to be out there, and this is the way she's figured out a way to make it happen.
1: We mentioned at the top that you were on the volleyball openers last week, the Wildcat Classic. Wildcats went 2-1. Unfortunately, a sweep on Sunday at the hands of UC Santa Barbara. Got a chance to see some of the new young players on this team. Destiny Nadam Simpson from Creighton really stood out offensively as one of the new top hitters on this club.
2: Yeah, no doubt about it. The Nadam Bombs, as we were calling them over the weekend. She's got a huge arm. She can jump out of the gym. And, you mentioned she transferred in from Creighton. And as a matter of fact, she's going back to Creighton for this weekend for the Blue Jay Invitational. That's where Arizona's going to be this week. It's a little homecoming from her. She's actually from Omaha, which is where Creighton is. But, she certainly stood out, no doubt about it. And then you got the usual suspects with, Carly Cisneros, Eversteady, and Brenna Ginder, Journey Tucker. So a lot to like about Rita Stubbs' team. I know they kind of stubbed their toe a little bit on Sunday against UCSB, but there's a lot to like about that Wildcat volleyball team. They're going to be exciting, a lot of new faces, but, you know, these invitationals, these tournaments before they hit conference play are really going to help them out and figure out who they are before they go into conference play in early October.
1: Yeah, they're going to be on the road for an entire month coming up with a number of tournaments, Creighton this week, San Diego, and then USC. What did you see as maybe some of the issues that transpired in that three-set loss to UCSB?
2: I don't know. They made some errors, and I just don't know if they were fully locked in for a better term. But that being said, I give credit for UCSB. They came out, they were ready to go, and they played out of their minds on Sunday. Just everything was clicking for them, and they're a good program. UCSB and Arizona, you know, their out-of-conference rankings, preseason schedule were pretty similar, and they're a really good team, well-coached. And that's a team I would not be surprised it does some damage and will climb up the RPI rankings as the season goes on. The Gauchos are really good.
1: Renee Jones, another player who showed well both offensively and defensively last week. What kind of stood out with her ability to be dominant on both sides?
2: Yeah, she's just so physical at the net. I mean, she's got that big lefty hammer when she winds up, big arm swing, and then she's just a physical presence at the net. 6'5", you know, long. She just gets up there, and she can really impose her will on the opposing team, and she's a fun one to watch, no doubt about it.
1: Did you do student broadcasting when you were at the U of A, Chris?
2: I did not, but I did intern my last year. I won't tell you how many years it took me to get through there. I interned in the sports information department under the legendary sports information director, Tom Duddleston.
1: Oh, wow.
2: Who was terrific to work under, the legend himself. And so I did do that my last year, so I had an opportunity to cover a lot of sporting events through him and whatnot. So it was a great experience.
1: All right, what's your favorite broadcasting memory of your career, like of all the places you've been?
2: Oh, wow. Wow. I don't know if I really have one for you that really stands out. I gotta work on a good answer for that. I just don't have anything for you right now. Maybe it happens tonight.
1: Oh, there you go.
2: MLK Stadium.
1: Absolutely. An upset at number nine. That would be one to write home for sure. Knocking off a team that's won 23 national championships. We would all say that's going to definitely be a good night at the yard. Now, will we be seeing you on games, all the Olympic sports throughout the rest of this year?
2: Yeah, I haven't got a full schedule yet, but I anticipate, yeah, for sure, being on quite a bit of the calls here coming up this year.
1: Outstanding. Chris Harris is his name. ESPN Plus is the place to go nowadays to see your Wildcats play, whether that's volleyball, whether that's soccer. Of course, there'll be some games on there throughout, I would imagine, the football and basketball seasons, both men and women, and then into the spring with baseball and softball as well. Chris, appreciate you taking some time. Have a great call with McKinsey tonight.
2: Thank you so much, and thanks for having me.
1: Chris Harris, ESPN Plus broadcaster, University of Arizona. Cricket is getting you home every 20 minutes on the Fives with your traffic and your weather.
3: From the Wildcats Radio 1290 Traffic Center. With collisions reported, Colossal Cave Road at Pantano Wash, also Sunrise Drive west of Craycroft, and slowing for Ahaway westbound at Mission. Grant and Swan busy, more slowing on Al Vernon at Grant, and some light freeway slowing for I-10 near Grant and Speedway, most likely due to rain. Flood advisory in effect until 5:30 this afternoon. Tomorrow, slight chance of rain, 95 the high, and about 93 now. And I'm Cricket with your Wildcats Radio 1290 traffic.
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8: 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The Las Vegas Raiders have officially named Kirk Cousins as their starter. Head coach Clint Kubiak did not say when first overall pick Fernando Mendoza would start this season. He'll be the first quarterback drafted with the first overall pick to not start since Baker Mayfield in 2018. I'm Adam Abdallah.
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1: All right, we love numbers on this show. So we've been talking about yesterday's win by the Arizona Diamondbacks, in which they used seven pitchers in a 1-0 game. So apparently, I mentioned the most, two teams have used nine pitchers in a shutout in Major League Baseball history, but those were both 10-inning games happening in 2016-2024. So it appears that what happened yesterday ties the Major League record. Back in 2004, the Texas Rangers used seven pitchers in a 2-0 shutout of the Anaheim Angels in a 9-inning game. So there you go. So it's been done twice now. 2004, Texas, 2026, Arizona Diamondbacks. But the Diamondbacks now being the first team to ever use seven pitchers in a 1-0 shutout, because the Rangers scored two runs in the game in which they did it. Multiple teams have done it with six pitchers. Looks like about just this list I'm looking at, there's at least 12 times that six pitchers have combined on a shutout in Major League Baseball. But now only twice in a 9-inning game has a team used seven pitchers to do so. All right, 520-848-1290. We were also talking Dragon Ball in the first hour of our show. I've promised the people Danny Gonzalez every single day, and we'll get to Danny today. And what we should call that, our friend Poland Phoenix checks in, and he says on the text groove, if you want to text the show, 520-848-1290 is the easiest way to do that. If you have my phone number, I'm not going to tell you what it is, but if you have it and you want to text me, you can do it that way too. If you have Dragon Ball's phone number, you want to text him, you can do that as well. Paul says, how about a name like Danny's 520 or 520 Perspective? I'm a zero person, because the actual number is zero, not O. So I say zero. 520 Perspective. Danny's 520 Perspective.
2: My dad chimes in, Discourse with Danny.
1: Discourse with Danny. I think we actually talked about this, now that I'm remembering, because I'm old and my memory is not that great. I think we actually talked about this last year and what we were going to name this. And I think game planning with Gonzo was one of the things that came up. So we have Danny, the Daily Danny, game planning with Gonzo. What I do like the 520 perspective out of that. And so, and you know, kind of radio, Danny from the 520. How about that?
2: I think that works.
1: That's not a bad one.
2: Yeah.
1: And you can, if you want to say O, you can say O. I prefer to say zero. Danny from the 520. I may put that out as a question of the day. We'll let the fans decide what that's going to be. But we will have your dose of Danny. Oh, there's another one.
2: There you go.
1: Your dose of Danny. we can just keep going. Right? We'll come up with something. I will have that coming up in the 5 o'clock hour for you. First of all, though, we've got big news coming out of Cardinals camp.
3: Best coverage of your Arizona Cardinals starts now.
1: Michael Wilson was the, we talked about this at the beginning of camp, but were they going to get a deal done with Michael Wilson before the season started? Well, they did. The Cardinals have agreed to terms with their talented wide receiver, a 3-year contract worth $75 million. The extension could boost to $78 million and includes $47 million guaranteed. Wilson enters this year with 1 year left on his rookie deal. He is now under contract with the Cardinals through 2029. We have not heard yet from Michael Wilson on this, but we did hear from the head coach, and that is Mike LaFleur today.
4: It's great for the Cardinals. It's great for his teammates, this locker room. It's good for our fan base. Like anyone that really knows Mike, I mean, you can't help but root for the guy. So that's awesome. I'd be remiss not to point out Monty and you know, and their team too. I don't know who the agent is, but you know, they've been working for quite some time at this, and you know, so to get it done today is awesome. But more importantly, I'm happier for him. Happy for Mike Wilson. Michael Wilson, as my son would correct me on. I'm happy for Sophia. I was just able to meet his mom. His mom's here. I was able to meet his little daughter, who's as cute as you would think. So it's a neat day.
1: Sophia Wilson is obviously Michael's wife. A big time. I mean, we mentioned this last week. Big time soccer player on the national scene. I believe she's on the U.S. women's national team, as a matter of fact. So that young daughter, man, she has some genes for sure. Michael Wilson played at Notre Dame. I believe Sophia Wilson also played at Notre Dame. So baby Wilson is gonna be a star, I would imagine, in her own right in some point in the not-so-distant future. So congratulations to Michael Wilson. Great year last year for Michael. A little bit, you know, didn't start all that well. But again, you know, who was quarterbacking? Exactly. Some guy named Kyler Murray. 78 catches, 1,006. He really took off when Jacoby came in.
2: Did Trey McBride.
1: Yeah, exactly. Exactly. 78 catches, 1,006 yards, had 7 touchdowns in 17 games, started 13 of those. He has 14 career touchdowns. He was the third round pick back in 2023. All right, so congratulations there to Michael Wilson on getting his deal. 520-848-1290. You like that, Dragon Ball?
2: I think it's a good deal, considering the fact that this is a guy that's, in the first 2 years with the team, he was the third best receiver in terms of yards each of those years. This year, he jumped up to 1,006 yards, his first 1,000-yard season of his career, 7 touchdowns on the season. Last year with Jacoby Brissett, as you mentioned, taking majority of the season there at the back end after Kyler Murray was officially put on the shelf. The fact that he's outperforming Marvin Harrison Jr. is probably the reason why they got the deal done now, because you have to think they're going to have a conversation about what did they do with that extra year option on Marvin Harrison Jr.'s contract. And this will be a make-or-break year for Harrison Jr. I think that you've got Michael Wilson now. He's probably going to be a lot cheaper than what Harrison Jr. is going to ask for as a former first-round pick. But this is definitely a deal that they needed to get done before the season started. Otherwise, if you have another 1,000-yard year for Michael Wilson, you're on the back end of that negotiation right off the bat.
1: I think it has stopped raining, which is a good thing. It was a quick pop-up storm, and I believe it was mostly just in our area right here. At least that's what it looked like. It was a kind of popped up right over the CNWT. Nothing, it did not appear to be anywhere south of Speedway, so probably did not affect even close to Mulcahy Stadium, where we'll have soccer coming up a little bit later tonight. So just in our little neighborhood here. That's how it happens in Tucson. You get a storm in your neighborhood that nobody else even knows is happening. It is what we live with every day. We're getting ready for some football. College football starts the big time. First games are being played tonight across the country. Colorado's
2: some games being played now.
1: Yeah, Colorado's going to be playing here shortly against. I'm shocked that that Georgia Tech is only a 6.5-point favorite in that game for allegedly how bad Colorado is supposed to be. I would take that. I would take Georgia Tech in 6.5 tonight over Colorado.
2: I certainly don't think anybody took UMass having the lead at halftime there against Rutgers.
1: Oh, wow.
2: Sing us a song, dear Shiano Man. Oh, man. If Shiano loses that game, oh, boy. It's not going to be a good year in Rutgers.
1: No. Wake Forest up early on Akron, 17 zips. UCF is leading Bethune-Cookman 28-0 in a battle of Florida teams. So did you see this week that USF decided to drop that and start calling themselves South Florida? Did you see that?
2: I can see. I understand that. USF versus UCF. Again, you get a lot of that confusion there, particularly because it's South Florida and Central Florida. So I guess you want to go ahead and try to make it as easy as possible to differentiate the two. Particularly because, again, Florida's already jam-packed with colleges as it is when it comes to the world of football. So I like the change. I think it'll be good. No one's going to confuse them with Saint Stephen F. Austin or whatever it is that you can think of with that. Mm.
1: I said I would hope that UCF would follow suit and drop the UCF and just call themselves Central Florida. And some guy named Shark Dude chimed in and said, we quite literally did the opposite for too many years. It was C Florida or Central FLA. It was so ugly on every score bug, so we made a concerted effort that it's UCF and only UCF. Okay. But then they got rid of the score. Didn't they get rid of the score bug, so it doesn't matter anymore.
2: Well, you know, the ticker will live on in our heart.
1: I don't know that I watched any games on ESPN last weekend, so I probably won't notice that. Well, like tonight, maybe this is because it's not a game, it's just a commercial, but they've got the score bug up there right now, so I don't know. Mm. Whatever. Did I notice it? Maybe if I was looking for something, am I upset that it's gone? Like, will I miss it? I'll let you know as soon as I figure that part out. Mm. All right, DK on the Sports Tip, 520-848-1290. Coming up, Kelvin Ifon's going to join us in the 5 o'clock hour. We'll talk some Arizona football with him, get his thoughts as we are creeping up now. What, we are under 50 hours away from kickoff at Arizona Stadium. Dragon Ball Series got everything happening in sports in Southern Arizona as well as sports around the world.
2: Well, make sure to go ahead and find yourself over at Mulcahy Stadium tonight. Arizona Soccer again getting some action today against the University of North Carolina, the number 9 team in the country. That game taking place at 7 p.m. again at Mulcahy Stadium. You'll go ahead and have a chance to go and see the Wildcats try to make good on their last home game that they had, where they had the win over Mexico State as they go into this early season challenge. And the Cardinals have been able to go and continue with the contract issues and solve the majority of them before the season starts. They managed to get Jacoby Brissett's problems situated, and now former third-round pick Michael Wilson has agreed to a new 3-year contract worth $78 million. Coach Michael Ford talked a little bit about the importance of keeping homegrown talent with the team, making sure to see them around for a long time to come.
4: It's awesome because, like you said, you drafted them, you put a lot of time into that process, and they get here, and then you're working on developing the person and the player, and to have one of those guys in this situation get signed to the deal he did, it's a big deal.
2: Of the $78 million in the deal, $47 of that million will be guaranteed. Speaking of North Carolina earlier, we have a bit of a shakeup for the North Carolina Tar Heels football program. General manager Mike Lombardi has officially resigned from his position, according to reports. This news comes shortly after Lombardi was the subject of an internal investigation after, again, a report of a former member of North Carolina's front office submitted a human resources complaint. Lombardi has reportedly been on leave, paid leave, that is, since late July. I'm Dragon Ball for 2020 Sports Update on Wildcats Radio 1290.
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5: From the Wildcats Radio 1290 Traffic Center. With collisions reported Pima and Alvernon and Pima. Crash reported second wreck this afternoon at Sunrise Drive in Craycroft at Hit and Run. Earlier collision Broadway in Rosemont and also clearing Colossal Cave Road at the Pantano Wash. Flood advisory in effect until 5:30 this afternoon for tomorrow. Chance of rain with 95 is the high. It's about 91 now. And I'm Cricket with your Wildcats Radio 1290 traffic and weather together.
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1: Final hour of our show on this Thursday. 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Arizona, Northern Arizona. T-minus 49 and a half hours to kick off at Arizona Stadium. 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